0: Just the right song at just the right time on Southern Light. 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
1: Here's the weather for the Southern Light listening area. Currently 73 degrees with a few clouds. Humidity 88%. The wind is from the southwest at 4 miles per hour. The forecast for this evening, partly cloudy with a light breeze. We've got a chance of rain. And the temp 71. Overnight, cloud-filled skies with a light breeze with the temp 65. And then tomorrow, a cloud here and there with a bit of wind. The temp 76. And that's the weather for the northern Shenandoah Valley listening area.

0: There's a team of volunteers that keep the gospel music and great Christian programs on the air here at Southern Light, but there are many others who do their part to make it all possible. We want to thank our supporters who keep this radio outreach going. Among those, Ashby of Front Royal, Wayne and Joan from Stephen City, Albert of Winchester, Diana from Front Royal, Jerry of Highview, Paul and Joyce Gore, Chaplain Bray of Winchester, Valley Assembly of God, Faith Mission Church in Wardensville, Patsy from Winchester, Barbara and Richard from Winchester, Cindy and Charles from Cape and Bridge, West Virginia, Augusta Assembly of God, Brenda from Pawpaw, West Virginia, Linda from Highview, Linda and Terry from Winchester, and Betty from Front Royal. 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That's 2304 Middle Road, Winchester, 22601. 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

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In Luke 12:2, "For there is nothing covered that shall not be revealed, neither hid that shall not be known."

A flag on the porch, a breeze in the trees, a quiet reminder that gratitude still looks good on both a country and a heart. This summer, thank God for simple gifts and the freedom to enjoy them. 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
1: Here's the weather for the Southern Light listening area. The temp 70 degrees and it's cloudy. Humidity 94%. The wind is calm with some drizzle. The forecast for this evening, partly cloudy with a light breeze. We've got a chance of rain. And the temp 71. Overnight, cloud-filled skies with a light breeze with the temp 65. And then tomorrow, a cloud here and there with a bit of wind. The temp 76. And that's the weather for the Northern Shenandoah Valley listening area.
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3: Good evening, everyone. It's time for another trip down memory lane. And I'm Cheryl, as we do each week at this time, going back into the 50s, 60s, and 70s and pulling out some great favorites from the past, where we hope that you'll join us for the next 45 minutes and just be blessed and encouraged by music from the past.

I Shall Arise. That was music from 1963 with the Blackwood Brothers, a song that featured Mr. J.D. Sumner. Right now, we want to go to the Suwannee River Boys. This song's called Move On Up to the Top of the Mountain. Here are the Suwannee River Boys.

from Charlotte, North Carolina, off the album God is My Shepherd, Those Were the Harvesters, a song called What a Happy Day. We have a song we want to play for you right now from the Weatherfords. Off of their album Sweet and Smooth, here's a song called It's in the Book.

The Cathedrals here on Southern Light on an album that focuses on Mr. Glenn Payne. That was his 25th anniversary album and a song called It's Different Now. We're going to a group known as the Dixie Echoes. Tim Riley is singing bass on this song. He's featured on a song called After a While.

I'd like you to listen closely to a song that we adopt as our daily prayer. A song entitled, Is My Lord Satisfied With Me?

0: Live music with the Sigo Brothers and Naomi is My Lord Satisfied With Me. We're going to 1960 to the Statesman on stage. Brother Hovey Lister is going to introduce this song.
1: Now, a brand new song written by Mosey Lister called Wait On Out. All right.

0: the Prophets here on Southern Light, and a song called Come and Dine. Now going on to more music on Down Memory Lane from the album Soul Classics, here are the Rambos with Somebody Stepped on Board.
1: My ship was tossed about on dark and troubled waters. The wind had blown my vessel far from the shore.

The Dixie Echoes here on Down Memory Lane, a song that featured tenor Coy Cook with a song at the roll call. Going down to the Couriers Quartet, he's a personal savior.

the distinctive sound of the Sons of Song and Precious Lord, Take My Hand. We're going to the album Go Out to the Program by the Oak Ridge Quartet. Here's a song that features Mr. Willie Wynn. It's called I Thank Thee, Lord.

Jesus is coming soon. That was J.D. Sumner and the Stamps on this trip down memory lane. Going back to the Blackwood Brothers, here's a song that features Mr. J.D. It's called I've Got to Walk That Lonesome Road.

0: That's Ike Davis here on Down Memory Lane. Hope you've enjoyed this trip. If you have, I invite you to join me again next week at this same time for 45 minutes of music from the past. We're going to close out this trip with live music from the Statesmen, a song called Getaway Jordan.
1: Thank you very much. Getaway Jordan.

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1: Here's the weather for the Southern Light listening area. The current temp 68 degrees with a few clouds. Humidity 100%. The wind is calm with some drizzle. Overnight, some clouds here and there and somewhat breezy, about 64 degrees. And then tomorrow, a cloud here and there with a bit of wind and the temp 77. And that's the weather for the Northern Shenandoah Valley listening area.

0: There's a team of volunteers that keep the gospel music and great Christian programs on the air here at Southern Light, but there are many others who do their part to make it all possible. We want to thank our supporters who keep this radio outreach going. Among those, Ashby of Front Royal, Wayne and Joan from Stephen City, Albert of Winchester, Diana from Front Royal, Jerry of Highview, Paul and Joyce Gore, Chaplain Bray of Winchester, Valley Assembly of God, Faith Mission Church in Wardensville, Patsy from Winchester, Barbara and Richard from Winchester, Cindy and Charles from Cape and Bridge, West Virginia, Augusta Assembly of God, Brenda from Pawpaw, West Virginia, Linda from Highview, Linda and Terry from Winchester, and Betty from Front Royal. You're helping to share the good news of Jesus over Southern Light. 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
2: In Isaiah 40:31, you read the words, "They that wait upon the Lord shall renew their strength. They shall mount up with wings as the eagle. They shall run and not grow weary. They shall walk

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Southern Light is marking this milestone with grateful hearts and a message of hope rooted in faith.

outcast. I was living in exile. Whoa, I was doomed to eternal darkness. I was shipwrecked on troubled waters.

God's love in word and song here on Southern Light. 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
1: Here's the weather for the Southern Light listening area. The current temp 68 degrees and it's cloudy. Humidity 100%. The wind is calm with some drizzle. The overnight forecast, partly cloudy with a light breeze, about 64 degrees. And then tomorrow, a few clouds and somewhat breezy, and the temp 77. And that's the weather for the Northern Shenandoah Valley listening area.

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0: There's a team of volunteers that keep the gospel music and great Christian programs on the air here at Southern Light, but there are many others who do their part to make it all possible. We want to thank our supporters who keep this radio outreach going. Among those, Ashby of Front Royal, Wayne and Joan from Stephen City, Albert of Winchester, Diana from Front Royal, Jerry of Highview, Paul and Joyce Gore, Chaplain Bray of Winchester, Valley Assembly of God, Faith Mission Church in Wardensville, Patsy from Winchester, Barbara and Richard from Winchester, Cindy and Charles from Cape and Bridge, West Virginia, Augusta Assembly of God, Brenda from Pawpaw, West Virginia, Linda from Highview, Linda and Terry from Winchester, and Betty from Front Royal. You're helping to share the good news of Jesus over Southern Light. 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That's 2304 Middle Road, Winchester, 22601. 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

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People who carried a cost so your ordinary day could exist. Some families are still carrying that weight. So gratitude should be more than a slogan. It should shape how we live. As America marks 250 years, may God steady this land, strengthen weary hearts, and teach us to live like freedom is worth honoring. Southern Life.

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We're here to encourage you on Southern Light. 1 Peter 3:14. But and if ye suffer for righteousness' sake, happy are ye, and be not afraid for their terror, neither be troubled.

America turns 250 this year, old enough to have scars, young enough to need grace. Because the truth underneath this country was never brand new, that freedom is worth protecting, that rights come from God. 250 years later, that truth still stands. So thank God for what's good, pray for what's broken, and live like truth still matters. Southern Light.

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Oh.

Music always had a unique way of stirring strong feelings of patriotism. Of our several fine national hymns, this hymn was one of the biggest. The words for this hymn first appeared in the February 1862 issue of the Atlantic Monthly magazine and were published as the Civil War Battle Song of the Republic. The author, Julia Ward Howe, received a grand total of $5 for her efforts. It is recorded that this hymn was sung at a large patriotic rally attended by President Lincoln. After the singer had finished, the audience responded with thunderous applause. The president, with tears in his eyes, cried out, "Sing it again, sing it again." And it was sung again. It soon became accepted as one of our finest national hymns, finding its way into almost every American hymnal. Its original purpose of serving as a battle song from the Northern Republic during the Civil War was soon forgotten.

0: There's a team of volunteers that keep the gospel music and great Christian programs on the air here at Southern Light, but there are many others who do their part to make it all possible. We want to thank our supporters who keep this radio outreach going. Among those, Ashby of Front Royal, Wayne and Joan from Stephen City, Albert of Winchester, Diana from Front Royal, Jerry of Highview, Paul and Joyce Gore, Chaplain Bray of Winchester, Valley Assembly of God, Faith Mission Church in Wardensville, Patsy from Winchester, Barbara and Richard from Winchester, Cindy and Charles from Cape and Bridge, West Virginia, Augusta Assembly of God, Brenda from Pawpaw, West Virginia, Linda from Highview, Linda and Terry from Winchester, and Betty from Front Royal. You're helping to share the good news of Jesus over Southern Light. 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That's 2304 Middle Road, Winchester, 22601. 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

0: 250 years may sound old,
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1: The founders did not invent that truth. They recognized it, and generations have fought to protect it. So this summer, celebrate the country and honor the creator who gives freedom meaning. From Southern Light,

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1: Here's the weather for the Southern Light listening area. The temp 64 degrees with a few clouds. Humidity 100%. The wind is calm with some drizzle. The overnight forecast, scattered clouds with a light breeze, 58 degrees. And then tomorrow, a few clouds and somewhat breezy, 75 degrees. And that's the weather for the Northern Shenandoah Valley listening area.

0: There's a team of volunteers that keep the gospel music and great Christian programs on the air here at Southern Light, but there are many others who do their part to make it all possible. We want to thank our supporters who keep this radio outreach going. Among those, Ashby of Front Royal, Wayne and Joan from Stephen City, Albert of Winchester, Diana from Front Royal, Jerry of Highview, Paul and Joyce Gore, Chaplain Bray of Winchester, Valley Assembly of God, Faith Mission Church in Wardensville, Patsy from Winchester, Barbara and Richard from Winchester, Cindy and Charles from Cape and Bridge, West Virginia, Augusta Assembly of God, Brenda from Pawpaw, West Virginia, Linda from Highview, Linda and Terry from Winchester, and Betty from Front Royal. You're helping to share the good news of Jesus over Southern Light. If you're a listener and want to join these supporters and be a blessing, our mailing address is 2304 Middle Road, Winchester, Virginia, 22601. That's 2304 Middle Road, Winchester, 22601. 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

Some of my fondest memories of childhood are woven around supper time. When Mom used to come to the back door of the old home place and say, "Come on in, son, it's supper time." Oh, I'd love to hear that once more. But time has woven for me the realization of a truth that's even more thrilling. That's when the Lord himself calls from the portals of glory, "Come on home, it's supper time." And all the saints shall gather round God's table at that greatest supper time of them all.

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Psalm 138:8. The Lord will perfect that which concerneth me. Thy mercy, O Lord, endureth forever. Forsake not the works of thine own hands.

From the founding of our nation to this historic 250th anniversary year, America has much to remember and much to be thankful for. Southern Light is celebrating with music that honors God, appreciates the blessing of freedom, and encourages listeners from one generation to the next. Southern Light.

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1: Here's the weather for the Southern Light listening area. The temp is currently 66 degrees with a few clouds, 93% humidity. The wind is calm with some drizzle. The overnight forecast, scattered clouds with a light breeze, 58 degrees. And then tomorrow, a few clouds and somewhat breezy, 75 degrees. And that's the weather for the Northern Shenandoah Valley listening area.

0: There's a team of volunteers that keep the gospel music and great Christian programs on the air here at Southern Light, but there are many others who do their part to make it all possible. We want to thank our supporters who keep this radio outreach going. Among those, Ashby of Front Royal, Wayne and Joan from Stephen City, Albert of Winchester, Diana from Front Royal, Jerry of Highview, Paul and Joyce Gore, Chaplain Bray of Winchester, Valley Assembly of God, Faith Mission Church in Wardensville, Patsy from Winchester, Barbara and Richard from Winchester, Cindy and Charles from Cape and Bridge, West Virginia, Augusta Assembly of God, Brenda from Pawpaw, West Virginia, Linda from Highview, Linda and Terry from Winchester, and Betty from Front Royal. You're helping to share the good news of Jesus over Southern Light. 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That's 2304 Middle Road, Winchester, 22601. 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

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In Luke 12:2, "For there is nothing covered that shall not be revealed, neither hid that shall not be known."

America turns 250 this year. Still imperfect, still standing, still in need of grace. And through every chapter, God has not let go. 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
1: Here's the weather for the Southern Light listening area. It's currently 63 degrees, humidity 100%. The wind is calm with some drizzle. The overnight forecast, scattered clouds with a light breeze, 58 degrees. And then tomorrow, a few clouds and somewhat breezy, 75 degrees. And that's the weather for the Northern Shenandoah Valley listening area.

0: There's a team of volunteers that keep the gospel music and great Christian programs on the air here at Southern Light, but there are many others who do their part to make it all possible. We want to thank our supporters who keep this radio outreach going. Among those, Ashby of Front Royal, Wayne and Joan from Stephen City, Albert of Winchester, Diana from Front Royal, Jerry of Highview, Paul and Joyce Gore, Chaplain Bray of Winchester, Valley Assembly of God, Faith Mission Church in Wardensville, Patsy from Winchester, Barbara and Richard from Winchester, Cindy and Charles from Cape and Bridge, West Virginia, Augusta Assembly of God, Brenda from Pawpaw, West Virginia, Linda from Highview, Linda and Terry from Winchester, and Betty from Front Royal. You're helping to share the good news of Jesus over Southern Light. 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That's 2304 Middle Road, Winchester, 22601. 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

God's love over the airwaves, 24 hours a day, Southern Light. Romans 5:6, for when we were yet without strength, in due time Christ died for the ungodly.

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0: There's a team of volunteers that keep the gospel music and great Christian programs on the air here at Southern Light, but there are many others who do their part to make it all possible. We want to thank our supporters who keep this radio outreach going. Among those, Ashby of Front Royal, Wayne and Joan from Stephen City, Albert of Winchester, Diana from Front Royal, Jerry of Highview, Paul and Joyce Gore, Chaplain Bray of Winchester, Valley Assembly of God, Faith Mission Church in Wardensville, Patsy from Winchester, Barbara and Richard from Winchester, Cindy and Charles from Cape and Bridge, West Virginia, Augusta Assembly of God, Brenda from Pawpaw, West Virginia, Linda from Highview, Linda and Terry from Winchester, and Betty from Front Royal. 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

flag on the porch, a breeze in the trees, a quiet reminder that gratitude still looks good on both a country and a heart. This summer, thank God for simple gifts and the freedom to enjoy them. Southern Light,

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1: A promise now from God's Word in Isaiah 41. 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

Some of the fondest memories of my childhood were woven around supper time. When Mom would come to the back steps of the old home place, she'd say, "George, come on in, it's supper time." 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And we'll be gathered around the table with the Lord himself at the greatest supper time of them all.

Across 250 years of history, America has faced seasons of challenge, risen in moments of courage, and been carried by God's grace through every chapter. Southern Light is marking this milestone with grateful hearts and a message of hope rooted in faith.

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1: Here's the weather for the Southern Light listening area. Currently 61 degrees, 93% humidity. The wind is calm with some drizzle. The forecast for this morning, mostly cloudy with a light breeze, about 64 degrees. This afternoon, a few clouds and somewhat breezy, and the temp 77. Then this evening, a cloud here and there with a bit of wind, 67 degrees. And that's the weather for the Northern Shenandoah Valley listening area.
2: This old house once knew my children. This old house once knew my wife. This old house was home and comfort as we fought the storms of life. This old house once rang with laughter. This old house heard many shouts.

0: 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We want to thank our supporters who keep this radio outreach going. Among those, Ashby of Front Royal, Wayne and Joan from Stephen City, Albert of Winchester, Diana from Front Royal, Jerry of Highview, Paul and Joyce Gore, Chaplain Bray of Winchester, Valley Assembly of God, Faith Mission Church in Wardensville, Patsy from Winchester, Barbara and Richard from Winchester, Cindy and Charles from Cape and Bridge, West Virginia, Augusta Assembly of God, Brenda from Pawpaw, West Virginia, Linda from Highview, Linda and Terry from Winchester, and Betty from Front Royal. 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That's 2304 Middle Road, Winchester, 22601. 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
1: Now from God's Word, for he that will love life and see good days, let him refrain his tongue from evil and his lips that they speak no guile. 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

0: is it coming? 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
0: 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Everything's gonna be so grand. 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

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Southern Life.

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1: Here's the weather for the Southern Light listening area. The temperature 59 degrees under clear skies. Humidity 100%. The wind is calm with some drizzle. The forecast for this morning, mostly cloudy with a light breeze, about 64 degrees. This afternoon, a few clouds and somewhat breezy, and the temp 77. Then this evening, a cloud here and there with a bit of wind, 67 degrees. And that's the weather for the Northern Shenandoah Valley listening area.

does stand redeemed and amazed because I am redeemed. You know, that was music from Jack Holcomb on this Sunday morning, and a good Sunday morning to you. You are tuned to Southern Light, WTRM. Good morning to you, and I am Cheryl, and I'm so glad you've joined us this morning. But I just want to say that I am amazed at how God could take us, me, could take us, and in spite of ourselves, love us so much that he would provide a sacrifice, which was his own precious son, Jesus Christ, and allow him to die in our place, to take our sins upon himself, and to die in our place so that we could go free. What an amazing, amazing thought that God loved us that much. Hear the New Hensons.

It's called Remind Me, Dear Lord, Where You've Brought Me From. That's an old one from the Bill Gaither Trio. That song was written by Dottie Rambo years ago. And I just think it's a song that we need to keep in our minds, that God does remind us of where we have been and where we could have been if he hadn't, in his love and his mercy, reached down and taken us out of the miry clay and put our feet on a solid rock so that we would be stable in all of our goings. I want to share a scripture with you out of Isaiah 55. And it begins with verse 6. Isaiah 55, beginning with verse 6, says, "Seek ye the Lord while he may be found. Call ye upon him while he is near. Let the wicked forsake his way, and the unrighteous man his thoughts. And let him return unto the Lord, and he will have mercy upon him, and to our God, for he will abundantly pardon. For my thoughts are not your thoughts, neither are your ways my ways, saith the Lord. For as the heavens are higher than the earth, so are my ways higher than your ways, and my thoughts than your thoughts. For as the rain comes down and the snow from heaven, and returns not thither until it waters the earth, and makes it bring forth and bud, that it may give seed to the sower and bread to the eater, so shall my word be that goes forth out of my mouth. It shall not return unto me void, but it shall accomplish that which I please, and it shall prosper in the thing whereunto I sent it. For ye shall go out with joy, and be led forth with peace. The mountains and the hills shall break forth before you into singing, and all the trees of the field shall clap their hands. Instead of the thorn shall come up the fir tree, and instead of the briar shall come up the myrtle tree, and it shall be to the Lord for a name, for an everlasting sign that shall not be cut off." That's Isaiah 55, beginning with verse 6. Just turn to the Lord and remember that he does abundantly pardon. Right now, here's Linda Randall. She's joined by David Phelps of the Gaither Vocal Band on a song called "I'm Free."

music from the McDuff Brothers on this Sunday morning. And you've known nothing until you've known the love of God. Do you know just how it feels to know that God is really real? He's such a wonderful God. And, you know, he promises in his word that he's coming back soon. But until he comes, I want to keep on working for him. How about you? Right now, here's Charles Johnson and the Revivers with Until Then.

That's an old one from the Happy Goodmans, features the late Rusty Goodman, born to die, that I might live. He came down from his celestial home above, left the glories of heaven to die on an old rugged cross for you and for me. What a marvelous thing that he did for us. One of these days I'm going to see him face to face. And when it's my time before the throne, I'm going to take my time and worship him. Here's music from the Perkins family. Not the Perkins family, the Crab family.

The late Johnny Cook was featured on that one, a song that says, "That sounds like home to be, where Jesus Christ himself will be the light. That sounds like home." Here's a song right now from Big Mo, a song called In Paradise Alone.

Gold City here on Southern Light, and one of America's best loved hymns, Amazing Grace, how sweet the sound that saved a wretch like me. Right now, here's the Yates family with Praise You, Lord.

beautiful song called Prince of Peace. That's from Chris Freeman and the Southern Brothers here on Southern Light. Right now, here's Tony Gore and Majesty doing a song written by the late Rusty Goodman. It's called Had It Not Been.

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1: Here's the weather for the Southern Light listening area. It's currently 57 degrees, humidity 100%. The wind is calm with some drizzle. The forecast for this morning, mostly cloudy with a light breeze, about 64 degrees. This afternoon, a few clouds and somewhat breezy, and the temp 77. Then this evening, a cloud here and there with a bit of wind, 67 degrees. And that's the weather for the Northern Shenandoah Valley listening area.
2: 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You may feel like giving up on God, but God never gives up on you. Today, Dr. David Jeremiah shows why God is a champion of second chances, as revealed in the life of Jonah. 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
3: And thank you for joining us today. One of the great stories of the Old Testament is the story of Jonah. And of course, the critics don't like the story because it's full of miracles. But we serve a God of miracles, and we shouldn't be surprised when he does a few of them. And he does those in the Old Testament story of Jonah more than once. And we're going to study that on the weekends for the next month or so. So be sure and join us. This is Turning Point for the Weekend, and it begins right now. Today, we begin a series in one of the most interesting books in the Bible, the book of Jonah. And before we jump into the story itself, I want to give you a big picture introduction, just some upfront information that will help you understand what kind of book study this really is. First of all, the book is short. It's only 4 chapters, 48 verses. You can read it in 5 minutes. I tried it, and you can do it. Not only is it short, it's surprising. Jonah is the only prophet in the Bible that God sends to a foreign nation outside of Israel. And he sends him to people Jonah doesn't like in a place Jonah doesn't want to go. It's short and surprising, and it's simple. Most prophetic books in the Bible contain long speeches and powerful oracles from God. But Jonah's book is different. He gives only one very short message, just 8 words in the Hebrew, and yet an entire city responds to his words and repents. And one of the greatest revivals in the Bible comes from one of the simplest sermons ever spoken. And it's sincere. It's emotionally real. Jonah is the only prophet in the Bible who gets angry when people repent. Instead of celebrating God's mercy, he resents it. And it's a strange book. The book is full of unforgettable details: a great fish, animals in sackcloth, a vine that grows up overnight, and a tiny worm that destroys it. And finally, it's a structured book. One word keeps repeating itself throughout the book, and the word is great. If you read the book with this in mind, you'll see it. There's a great city, a great storm, a great fish, a great fear, and great mercy. That word great shapes the story, and so does the way the book is built. It's 4 chapters. The first 2 chapters talk about Jonah running away from God, and the last 2 chapters tell the story of him returning to God. Very easy to understand the structure because it's a story. The book will take us beyond the borders of Israel to an enemy city. We'll be in a violent storm and into a series of moments where God's purposes collide with human stubbornness. Along the way, we will meet unexpected characters, unusual events, and uncomfortable questions. And fittingly, the book does not wrap everything up in a big package and leave us with a big answer at the end. The book ends with a question, one that quietly turns the spotlight from Jonah to us. So we're going to slow down in this short book and listen carefully, not just to what Jonah says, but to what God says through him to us. So let's get started, first of all, with a description of Jonah. Before we look at these first 4 verses today, I want to ask a question. How do we know that Jonah was a real person? How do we know that this book isn't just a fanciful story that somehow slipped into Scripture? Let me tell you, it's the most debated book in the Bible. But let me tell you something. It's very verifiable because of internal evidence. You know, external evidence is what people say about it. Internal evidence is the evidence you find within the scripture. And first of all, in the Old Testament, we discovered that Jonah is not a fictional character. He's not some symbolic figure. This is not a made-up story. He was a real prophet who lived about 8 centuries before Jesus, and he is anchored in real history. Jonah is first mentioned in the Bible in 2 Kings chapter 14. In that chapter, he's identified by name, by family, by hometown, and by historical setting. We are told there that God used him to deliver a message to Israel during the reign of King Jeroboam II, a real king who ruled the northern kingdom of Israel. Scripture records that Jonah prophesied Israel's territorial expansion. 2 Kings 14:25 says, Jeroboam restored the territory of Israel from the entrance of Hamath to the Sea of the Arabah, according to the word of the Lord of Israel, which had been spoken through his servant Jonah, the son of Amittai, the prophet who was from Gath-Hepher. The detail matters. They placed Jonah in a specific time, under a specific king, in a specific nation with real cities and real borders. This is not the language of legend or parable. This is the language of history. Even Jonah's identity is concrete. He was called Jonah, an uncommon name, and it means dove, a symbol often associated with peace. How fitting that God would choose a man with that name to deliver a message of mercy. In the Old Testament, Jonah is not presented as a fictional character. He is described as a real historical person. When you come to the New Testament, the evidence is even greater. Let me say this as clearly as I can. You cannot believe in Jesus and then not believe in Jonah. You just can't. You might think, well, I believe the New Testament. I'm all right with that, but man, I'm just not sure about Jonah. Well, Jesus didn't think Jonah was a made-up story. Jesus talked about Jonah as a real person who actually lived. In Luke 11, people asked Jesus for a sign to prove who he was, and Jesus refused to follow their directions, and instead he pointed them to Jonah, and he said, "This is an evil generation. It seeks a sign, and no sign will be given to it except the sign of Jonah the prophet. For as Jonah became a sign to the Ninevites, so also the Son of Man will be to this generation." Jesus went on to remind them that Nineveh listened to Jonah and repented when he preached. By talking about Jonah and the Ninevites this way, Jesus treated them as real people and real events, not a made-up story. His point was clear. Jonah was a real person, a real prophet, and repentance really happened in Nineveh, and someone far greater than Jonah was speaking to them, and they needed to listen. Finally, Jesus went even further, and here is the great proof of the reality of Jonah in all of the Bible. Matthew 12:40 says, "For as Jonah was 3 days and 3 nights in the belly of the great fish, so will the Son of Man be 3 days and 3 nights in the heart of the earth." Jesus tied his resurrection to the reality of Jonah. Think about that. If Jonah didn't happen, Jesus was wrong. And if Jesus was wrong about Jonah, how in the world could we ever trust him about eternal life? It's not possible. Jesus is the Son of God. He was a perfect, truthful witness. And Jesus said that Jonah was real. And that's enough for me. I believe Jesus. I believe the Bible. So I'm not going to teach Jonah as some allegory or some story that was made up to make the Bible more interesting or it's like it was an illustration. I'm going to teach it as a true story because that's how Jesus treated it, and that's the truth. So that's the description I wanted you to get. Now, let's begin with the actual story itself. The direction to Jonah is in the first 2 verses of the first chapter. Now, the word of the Lord came to Jonah, the son of Amittai, saying, "Arise, go to Nineveh, the great city, and cry out against it, for their wickedness has come up before me." The first thing you need to understand is that this is not a normal prophecy. In fact, There's only one word of prophecy in the entire book, and that is the message Jonah preached to the Ninevites in chapter 3. Right at the beginning, we are given Jonah's marching orders. The direction to Jonah from the Lord. And the direction was clear. In fact, there are three parts of God's instruction. He said, arise, go, and cry out against Nineveh. These are commands. God did not say, Jonah, we're thinking about doing a campaign over in Nineveh. What do you think? He did not say, could you give me some input on the cultural significance of a Jewish prophet going there? He did not ask Jonah's opinion. He simply came to Jonah and he said, Jonah, listen up. I have three things for you to do. Arise, go to Nineveh, and cry out against it. How many of you wish God would be so direct with you? You know, sometimes we try to figure out what God wants us to do, and we're not really clear because it's caught up in the whole message of the Bible. But in this instance, God spoke to his prophet and gave him absolutely clear instructions as to what he should do. Now, before we talk about Jonah's disobedience, I want you to understand why this assignment was so difficult for him and why he didn't want to do it. Before Jeroboam came to the throne, Israel had been repeatedly attacked by the Assyrians. Nineveh was the capital of Assyria. Their armies invaded again and again, and as a result, there was deep bitterness between the Jewish people and the Assyrians. Nineveh was the capital of Assyria, and it was an enormous city, home to hundreds of thousands of people, maybe the first mega city in the ancient world. And it was heavily fortified and powerful and feared. In modern geography, Nineveh sat near present-day Mosul, Iraq, placing it right in the heart of what is now the Middle East. Now, the people of Nineveh were idol worshipers. And according to this book, they were also exceedingly wicked. So wicked that their sin came up before God. In fact, the language of Scripture is vivid. Assyria was one of the cruelest and most violent empires in ancient history. Its kings recorded their victories by boasting of plains covered with corpses and cities burned to the ground. Enemies of the Assyrians were mutilated. Families were forced to parade with the severed heads of their loved ones. And prisoners were tortured and filleted alive. Their history has been described as gory and blood-curdling a history as ever was. The cruelest people in the world. And we see some cruelty in today's world in some of the places we read about, the beheading of people and things of that nature, but Assyria was way beyond that. And God said to Jonah, in effect, I've had enough. I want you to go and cry out against them. And by chapter 3, we hear the message that Jonah was sent to preach. Here's what he preached. And Jonah began to enter the city on the first day's walk, and he cried out and said, yet 40 days, and Nineveh shall be overthrown. Now turn with me to chapter 4, verse 2, and you will understand why Jonah did not want to go to Nineveh and why he refused to go. So he prayed to the Lord, and he said, oh, Lord, was not this what I said when I was still in my country? Therefore I fled to Tarshish, for I know that you are a gracious and merciful God, slow to anger and abundant in loving kindness, one who relents from doing harm. What is Jonah saying? He's saying, God, I knew it. I knew if I went over there and preached, you would forgive them. And I did not want that. I didn't want them to be forgiven and spared from judgment. I wanted them judged. I wanted them to feel the pain. I do not like them. God called Jonah to preach to the people he hated, and Jonah said, I'm not going to do it. Has God ever asked you to do something you didn't want to do? Well, you haven't been walking with him very long if that hasn't happened. Has he ever asked you to speak to somebody at work that you don't like? They need to be saved, but you don't really know for sure whether you want them to be saved. Now you understand Jonah a little better. He understood the instructions he was given in verse 1 of chapter 1. He understood them perfectly. They were unmistakably clear. But the Bible tells us Jonah would not have it. The direction to Jonah. Notice thirdly, the disobedience of Jonah. So we come to the disobedience of Jonah. This becomes the foundation for the rest of the whole book. And verse 3 sets the stage for everything that follows. Here's what it says. But Jonah arose to flee to Tarshish from the presence of the Lord. He went down to Joppa and found a ship going to Tarshish. So he paid the fare and went down into it to go with them to Tarshish from the presence of the Lord. Now that in itself is kind of foolish, isn't it? Jonah is going to run away from God. How in the world do you run away from God? Twice in this verse it says that Jonah was fleeing from the presence of the Lord. And the psalmist asks the same question. He says, where can I go from your spirit, God? Or where can I flee from your presence? If I ascend unto heaven, you're there. If I make my bed in hell, behold, you are there. I kind of wonder today as I preach this message if there might not be somebody here who's running away from God. God had his hand on your life, telling you he wanted you to do something. You decided you'd run away. And it's a thankless task. Everywhere you go, he's already there when you get there, for he's the omnipresent God. I want you to notice something about Jonah's disobedience. First of all, it was deliberate. Verse 3 says, Jonah arose to flee to Tarshish from the presence of the Lord. When I say Jonah was deliberate in his disobedience, here's what I mean. When God told him to go and preach to the people of Nineveh, Jonah had some options. He could have stayed right where he was. He could have simply said, no, I'm not going. You might even respect that kind of honesty. But Jonah did not stay put. He did not merely refuse. He decided if he was not going where God sent him, he was going to go as far away as possible, and that's why he headed for Tarshish. You see, Tarshish represented the furthest western destination known in Jonah's day. And some believe it was in Spain, others place it along the western Mediterranean or the North African coast. But wherever it was, in Jonah's mind, it meant one thing. It was the furthest possible place from where God had called him to go. Jonah did not just disobey God in a small or passive way. God said, Jonah, I want you to go here. Jonah said, I'm not going here, I'm going there. And that is rebellion. And we still see it today. God gives direction, and instead of simply ignoring it, people run the opposite way as fast as they can. Jonah understood his responsibility. He knew exactly what God had called him to do. Some believe his deeper struggle was national pride. He knew what the Assyrians had done to his people, and he cared more about his nation than God's mission. We love our country, and rightly so, but our loyalty to God must always come first. Jonah got his priorities mixed up. His disobedience was deliberate. And then he was deceived in his disobedience. Jonah 1, verse 3 says, he went down to Joppa and found a ship going to Tarshish, and he paid the fare and went down into it. The second thing I've written down is that Jonah was deceived in his disobedience. That almost always goes along with refusing to do God's will. Let me put it simply. There will always be a ship waiting for you to take you away from the Lord. There will always be one. Instead of going to Nineveh, Jonah went down to Joppa, a coastal port city on the Mediterranean Sea. Joppa is modern-day Jaffa, Israel's main seaport, and it was about 75 miles south of Jonah's hometown in Galilee. When Jonah arrived in Joppa, there was a ship headed for Tarshish. That detail is important. Ships did not run on schedules those days. They arrived and departed when their business was finished. Jonah could easily have seen that ship and thought to himself, this must be the will of God. Here's a ship all ready for me. Everything's just perfect. I must be on the right track. But Jonah was not being guided by obedience. He was being deceived. And circumstances can be misleading. When we are running from God, it is easy to mistake an open door for God's approval. Jonah had a choice. On one side were his circumstances. On the other side was the clear word of God. who had already said, "Arise and go to Nineveh," that instruction could not have been clearer. So we must never allow our circumstances to override God's word. I've heard some people reason like that. I don't care how perfect it is, if it's against the word of God, don't do it, because you will end up on a journey of disillusionment and defeat. When someone chooses not to go God's way, the world will always provide an easy alternative, a ship ready to sail in the opposite direction. Thirdly, Jonah was doomed in his disobedience. Verse 3 says, "So he paid the fare, went down into it to go with them to Tarshish from the presence of the Lord." And so number 4, Jonah was disciplined for his disobedience. Verse 4 says, "The Lord sent out a great wind on the sea, and there was a mighty tempest on the sea, so that the ship was about to be broken up." Remember where Jonah is at this point. He's running from God. He's on the ship. He thinks he's safe. He's headed toward Tarshish, so far away as he can get. In his mind, Nineveh is behind him. He doesn't have to think about it anymore. He thinks he's safe. Have you ever pictured God watching all of this from heaven? Almost as if he were leaning over the railing, looking down and saying, "Jonah, what are you doing? What are you doing now?" And then God acts. The Bible tells us that the Lord sent a great wind on the sea. God simply spoke and the calm was gone, and the sea suddenly erupted and the storm rose with such violence that the Bible says the ship was about to break in two. You can't run from God. When you do, you're not running toward freedom, you're running toward a storm. And that storm was not an accident. It did not come from bad weather or poor timing. It was a God storm. He sent it. The same God who told Jonah where to go now stood in his way. And there's both bad news and good news in that. The bad news is this: there is not any place where you can be safe if you're running from God. Not any place. He controls the wind, he controls the sea, and he will find you. He is the hound of heaven. But here's the good news. Doesn't this also show you how much God loved Jonah? God used the wind, he used the waves. He would even prepare a great fish to bring his prophet back to his senses and back home. God does this because he's the God of the second chance. One of the great messages of the book of Jonah is this one: "And the word of the Lord came to Jonah the second time." And we'll see that in a few verses. God doesn't give up on us, even though we stubbornly rebel against him. He's much more determined than we are. And he will follow us to bring us back. Aren't you grateful for that? I mean, the book of Jonah is really the story about second chances. Jonah failed the first time, but God wasn't finished with him. God would give him another opportunity, but not before he worked on his heart. Because if God had simply sent Jonah again without changing him, Jonah would have made the same mistake all over again. That is how God works with us. Sometimes people sail along on what feels like a calm, pleasant sea. They think they're getting away with something. They think they are outrunning God. Then the wind shifts and the storm rolls in, and they discover that God will not ignore rebellion forever. Because a child of God, you see, out of fellowship with God becomes deeply uncomfortable. Before knowing Christ, you see, you didn't really understand what joy and peace and fellowship were. But once you know him, when you choose to go south and God says for you to go north, life becomes really miserable. I don't think there's anything more miserable on the face of God's earth than somebody who's out of fellowship with God. If you're a Christian and you've been in fellowship with God and you're now not walking with him, you're miserable. God will keep applying the pressure. He will do whatever is necessary till you listen to his voice and you come back to him. And that is what the book of Jonah shows us. It reveals the incredible love of God for stubborn people who sometimes have to learn it the hard way. So God is going to take Jonah through a process, but do not miss the central message of this book. This is a book about the love and grace and faithfulness of a sovereign God. He knows you by name, you belong to him, and he takes care of his own. And if necessary, he will use whatever means it takes to bring you to a place of surrender to his will. I was reminded of a verse in the book of Hebrews that says, whoever the Lord loves, he chastens. If you're going through some chastening right now, it's not because God is mad at you, it's because God loves you and he doesn't want you to keep going on the road toward destruction. You know what makes sense? What makes sense is simply saying, okay, God, I'll do it. I surrender. I will go and do what you want me to do, because once you say that, you discover something wonderful, and that is what God wants for you is always better than what you wanted for yourself. And you will wonder why in the world you didn't obey him the first time. When God says, arise and go, the wisest thing we can do is arise and go. On September 11th, 2001, Janelle McMillan was working on the 64th floor of the World Trade Center. When the first plane hit, she began descending the stairs with hundreds of others. Then the North Tower collapsed. Concrete and steel buried her under layers of debris. She couldn't move her legs. The air was heavy with dust and smoke, and fires burned all around. She drifted in and out of consciousness, unsure if anyone would ever find her again. In the darkness, she prayed, and she told God that if he saved her, she would give him her life and do his will. Hours later, a rescuer cut through the rubble, grabbed her hand and said, Janelle, I've got you. And she became the last living person pulled from ground zero after 27 hours. Later she said, being under the rubble, I knew that I had given my life to Jesus Christ that day. I had made that commitment with God that I will change my life and do his will. I think I'm here to tell a story and to do the will of God as well. Men and women, God doesn't always use a storm like Jonah's or a collapse like Janelle's to get our attention. Sometimes he just uses ordinary moments or quiet interruptions. But the question never changes. Will we run from God or will we return to God? That is what the book of Jonah teaches us. It teaches us the pain of running and the joy of returning. And each of us has that chance, that opportunity. Maybe you're here today and you know God's been after you to do something. Maybe you're not a Christian. Maybe God's been just bringing you in front of the gospel over and over again, and you know what's going on in your life. It's time to say yes. I can tell you, if you don't, the journey the other way is absolutely predictable. It always ends the same way. But the journey with God is an adventure upward toward his presence, and the joy of the journey is incredible. My question to you today is, which way are you running? Toward him or away from him? Only you can answer that question.
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4: America turns 250 this year, old enough to have scars, young enough to need grace, because the truth underneath this country was never brand new, that freedom is worth protecting, that rights come from God. 250 years later, that truth still stands. 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

0: 250 years may sound old,
1: but the idea underneath this country is older still. 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
1: Hey, bud, I just had a few minutes alone in the car, and I'm going to call and say hi. Nothing wrong. 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Just saying hey, because I missed you, but we can talk later, just whenever it works for you. All right, love and miss you guys. Talk to you later.

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1: Here's the weather for the Southern Light listening area. Currently 61 degrees with a few clouds. 93% humidity. The wind is calm. The forecast for this morning, mostly cloudy with a light breeze, about 64 degrees. This afternoon, a few clouds and somewhat breezy, and the temp 77. Then this evening, a cloud here and there with a bit of wind, 67 degrees. And that's the weather for the Northern Shenandoah Valley listening area.
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3: 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This radio preacher, Pastor Tom Snyder, coming to you from Back Brick Valley Full Gospel Church. 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They're having a special gospel concert series going on there. They're going to have all kinds of things. They're going to have food and games and things going on in the orchard, and then big concerts in the evening. They'll be preaching and singing. 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And then put a shout out for St. Joseph's Christian Daycare Center. 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All right, as far as our home church is concerned, come out and check out Back Creek Valley Full Gospel Church. 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We have a great praise and worship, good preaching.

school-age child, send them out here to Soul Squad. In fact, this past week, we actually went to the creek right down the road and had a good time. We do different things with the kids outside. We do basketball, kickball, all kind of thing. Then inside, we have spiritual things. We feed them. It's 2 hours from 6 to 8, so come out to Soul Squad. Then Wednesday morning prayer meeting at 9 o'clock, and then Wednesday night Bible study at 7 o'clock. Then on the first Saturday of the month, we have prayer breakfast, which is this Saturday, this past Saturday, for if you're listening to it on Sunday. We have a great time. It's a great breakfast, Want to give a shout out as far as announcement is concerned. We had the Back Creek Valley yard sale. It is the biggest fundraiser that we do for our food ministry, food bank. And I want to thank you all so much for coming and supporting. Listen, I believe it was probably the biggest amount of people that have ever been on the property. Of course, it went from basically 7 o'clock to about 4 o'clock. But in that time, I would say we probably had 1,500 people come by. Listen, the funds that we raised for our food bank was over $5,000, about $5,500 what we raised for our food bank. And we just appreciate you all so much. And the new people, new friends we met, the good times we had, the food, the fellowship, the friends. I just want to give a big shout out and a big thank you for all our workers that worked here. And I just thank God for what he is doing. We got lots of things coming up in the month of September. Amen. We're working on some things, and we'll let you know a little bit more about that. This is one of my favorite songs. I want you to listen, amen, to the Crab Family as Jason sings this song called Please Forgive Me.

0: Wow. I tell you, it's one of my favorite songs. That and the other song he does is Still in the Fire, and those two key songs are just tremendous songs. I'll never forget the first time I heard that song, Please Forgive Me. I just dropped to my knees and said, oh God, Lord, forgive me. Search me, oh God, try me. See if there be any hidden wicked way in me, is what David prayed. Amen. I thank God that he is a God of mercy. I thank God that he knows my heart. He understands me when nobody else does. He knows who I am. He knows my ways. He knows my thoughts afar off. I thank God for that. Let's get into the word from chapter number 6, talking once again about Moses. Chapter number 6, talking once again about Moses. And he walks into Pharaoh, and the Lord said unto Moses, now shalt thou see what I will do to Pharaoh. For with a strong hand he shall let them go, and with a strong hand he shall drive them out of the land. You know, the last time we talked about Moses, and last week we did not talk about Moses, but the last time that we talked about Moses, we left off and Moses was discouraged again because Pharaoh had risen up and he said that he was going to make them use straw for bricks. And then he whipped the bosses, if you remember right. And everybody's mad at Moses now. Okay, Pharaoh's mad at Moses. The children of Israel's mad at Moses. The bosses are mad at Moses. And Moses, the last time we hear from Moses before this, Moses is saying, Lord, why are you doing this evil? Why did you allow this to happen? And he's still doubting. And this is what the first verse is. And it said that the Lord said, now shalt thou see what I can do to Pharaoh. All right, now you're going to see what I'm going to do to Pharaoh. And he said, Pharaoh is going to beg, before I'm sitting done, Pharaoh is going to beg you to take the people out of here. That he is going to, with a strong hand, get out of here. You guys have got to go. We don't want you here anymore. And that's what the Lord tells Moses. But what brings Moses to this point? Now, here is a guy. Now, listen, his very birth was miraculous, and I'm sure that he was aware of it, that he's one of the children that survived. There is no one else, hardly no other men that are hardly his age because they had all been killed, and Moses survives. And then we know his conversion story, how God kept him. Amen. For 80 years, 40 years in Egypt and 40 years in the desert, and how God even blessed him with a family and father-in-law into the desert. Then we know of the burning bush. He gets something that no one else has ever got. God come down. When he talked to Moses that way, no one else had ever been talked to. And then we know the miracles. He saw the rod turn into the snake. He picks it up, turns back into the rod. We know the miracle of the hand, of the water turning into blood. He has a discussion and a dialogue, said, Lord, I can't do it. And God sends his long-lost brother, talks to Aaron, and sends him and meets him in the desert and says, God's been talking to me. And yet through it all, now that there's some adversity, he begins to doubt the calling and what God, the assignment of God and what God was going to do. Now, listen, I'm not going to throw stones at Moses too much because I believe even us here today, we are just like Moses. In spite of all the great things God has done in your life, in spite of all the blessings, in spite of the miracles, in spite of everything, there are times when things don't go the way that you think that they should, when things are going the wrong direction, when you feel like you're under attack or discouragement or depression or anxiety. body, that we are just like Moses and we say, Lord, why did you do this? Why did you allow this? Where are you at, God? What are you doing, God? Are you sure what you're doing? And I said all that to say this. I guess it's just a natural human condition to be that away. But can I tell you that God doesn't want you that away? And here's how God answers Moses. He spake to Moses and said, I am the Lord. And the same words that he said to him before, amen, when Moses said, who am I going to say sent me? He said, tell them, I am that I am sent you. And he reminds him again. He said, I am the Lord. The Lord himself is going to encourage Moses. And I'm here to tell you, if God needs to, God himself will encourage you. God is able, amen, to talk to you, amen, and to lift you out of whatever despair and despondency that you are in. Amen. God spoke to Moses and said, I am God. Listen, there are some things that happens in this old boy's life, this old preacher's life, even now after being in this thing for 40 years. You would be surprised at some of the turmoil and some of the chaos and some of the things that we are navigating through. But the one thing that I do know and the one thing that I do hear is that he is God. I know that God exists. I remember one time years and years ago, probably 15-year-old boy struggling with my faith. Amen. And I was even doubting the existence of God. Amen. But I could not get away from my Sunday school teachers. I could not get away from the pastors. I could not get away from my grandparents. I could not get away from my parents. I could not get away from the message that God is God. And I am here to tell you that I know that God is God. The biggest lie the devil will try to tell you is that God is not God. Amen. Now, I may have some trouble sometime marching in step with that. Amen. And doing what I need to do to be right and not to be in rebellion. But one thing I do know, with my hand lifted up right now, if you could see for the radio dial, with my hand lifted up to heaven, I want you to know that I know who God is. I know God is real. I know there is a God. And I know he is real. I know sometimes in my human frailties it doesn't make sense and I don't understand, but the problem is not with God and who God is. The problem is in me. And God said to him, he said, I'm God. And then he said, I appeared unto Abraham, and I appeared unto Isaac, and I appeared unto Jacob in the name of God Almighty. But my name Jehovah was not known to them. And God takes and gives him some more encouragement. This is good stuff right here. Amen. God tells him, he says, the God of Abraham, the God of Isaac, the God of Jacob, you know, the one of miracles. Amen. The one that kept Jacob and Isaac and Abraham. Amen. The one that was with them all the way when they went into Egypt. Amen. He said, now you're going to know me by the name of Jehovah. The name of Jehovah. It says this right here in verse number 3. He said, but by my name Jehovah was I not known unto them. You're going to go and tell them, amen, that I am the great God Jehovah. I sang that song last night. It's an old song that Swigert used to sing. He's the great God Jehovah, so greatly to be praised, the God that'll take us over any mountain sin has raised. Out of all the gods men worship, there's a difference you can tell. He's the only one that ever sent his son. He's a God that cannot fail. He's a great God Jehovah. If I had time, I would talk about the names of God. Amen. We would talk about Jehovah Jireh. We would talk about Jehovah Nissi. We would talk about Jehovah Shalom. Amen. We would talk about Jehovah and all of his in all of his titles and all that. And he told Moses when he was doubting, he said, I'm Jehovah. There is none. There is no other God liken unto me. I am Jehovah. Amen. And then he established my covenant with them, and I'm establishing it with you. And I throw this out to the church last night. I need you to understand the conversation, the back and forth conversation that God is having with his servant Moses. Amen. I'm here to tell you, pre-Holy Ghost, pre-Acts chapter number 2, I don't think there was ever another man that talked as much or freely or with such openness as Moses did with God. All the conversations that he had with him. He didn't meet him till later in his life. He was in his 80s whenever he starts having this relationship with God. He doesn't have a whole lot of background like growing up. There's not this spiritual heritage inside of him or anything like this. But whenever God spoke to him on the mountain, he made an impression, and they start having a relationship, a conversation, the same type of conversation that I believe that God had with Adam when he created him in the garden. The Bible was pretty plain that God came down in the cool every day and just talk to Adam. Amen. And God just talked to Moses. And I believe with all my heart that God just wants to talk to you and lift you up and tell you all the things that he wants you to know. Amen. That he just wants to share his heart with you. And there are great people. There are people that we read about in the Bible. And then there are people that I know, and I'm one of them, that have conversations with God. I believe you can get so close with God that you can be like the prophet Daniel. Amen. Daniel said to God one time when God was getting ready to move, he said, Lord, why'd you hide this from me? Why didn't you tell me this? Do you got that kind of relationship? Listen, yours truly here, I kind of feel like what Perry Stone said a couple of years ago. He said, I may be a lot of things. He said, and there may be a lot of people that have their doubts about me. He said, but I want you to know one thing. I hear the voice of God. And that seemed like a bold statement. But I believe that with all my heart, there are people that hear the voice of God. I said this last night. The one thing that the voice of God has got to do is line up with the biblical account, with the written word of God. Amen. Now, that's how God talks to most people today, is through this holy Bible, by this written word of God. That's how God speaks to us. But I'm here to tell you that God wants to communicate with us. And listen, I said this last night, and I'm going to say it to you today. I have no problem with people coming to church. In fact, I'm the biggest pusher that you can come to church and talk to God. That's why we come to church. That I believe in holy places, that there is a holy place for us to come and talk to the Lord. Amen. I have no trouble with people getting on their knees. I have no trouble with them laying prostrate. I have no trouble with people getting in a quiet place. I love that song, Shut In With God in a Secret Place. Amen. All those things. In fact, I said this last night. I don't have trouble with our Catholic friends using those beads. You know, if they feel like if they touch them beads, that they can get closer to God. But I'm here to tell you all something right now. I can talk to God anytime, any place, anywhere. Someone said, how do you know? Because I do it all the time. Amen. I don't have to be in a tabernacle. I don't have to be in a temple. I don't have to be wearing certain clothes. I don't have to be listening to certain music, doing certain things. I can talk to God. Amen. I can see God. I can sense God. He can talk to me. Someone says, how do you know? Because I do it all the time. One of the things at my house, of course, I live in the country, and pretty much every night year round, it doesn't even matter how cold it is or how hot it is, raining or whatever, because I got a little porch. I go outside pretty much every night in the middle of the night. And most of those nights, I would say 9 out of 10 times, I talk with Papa. I talk with the Father. Amen. I talk with Jesus. Amen. I look up into the heavens and I just have a communication. Sometimes, depending on what I'm going through, it may be a big crying, God, why this, why that, struggling. It may even be sometimes out of anger. Amen. Then there's other times I'm just saying, hey, God, what you doing? Hey, God, Tom here checking in on you. Hey, God, got anything for me tonight? I do that a lot. Got anything for me tonight? Hey, God, got anything for me? Wow, that just stuck with me right there. And God talks to me. Sometimes, pretty much every day when I get on that big yellow bus, when I start up and go down the road, most of the time before I get to Jones's Springs, me and God's having a conversation. I say my prayers every morning then. Sometimes on the way back, God will speak to me about somebody or something or what he wants me to do. And God is just talking to me, making himself real. And I know that there's a lot of people that you're listening to me and say, oh, I don't believe God does. Try it. Just start talking to God. Sense and feel when you feel God's presence. You're outside and all of a sudden a smell, a breeze, something you see has got your attention. Look a little closer. Chances are that's the Holy Spirit knocking on your heart and God wanting to talk to you. You're listening to a song, you're watching a show, you're reading a book, you're reading an article, and there's a sentence there, there's a word there, there is something, and it just literally jumps out and touches you and grabs a hold of you. That's probably God talking to you. Amen. Go a little deeper and say, God, what do you have for me? God, what do you want to say to me, God? What is it that you want to give me, Lord? And God will just start talking to you. God will just start making his way plain to you. God is God. God is in control. God is able. God will talk to you, and you can talk to him. I know that there is a reverence, and there are many times that I'm just in reverence, all shaking, even my extremities are shaking, and sometimes I'm going, holy, holy, holy, thou art worthy, and the tears are just coming down my cheeks, and I'm in worship and praise, and I'm talking to Jehovah. And then there's other times I'm talking to God just like I'm talking to you right now. Just like I'm talking, amen, to a friend. Listen, sometimes when I'm talking to a friend, I'm hyper. Sometimes when I'm talking to a friend, I'm upset. Sometimes when I'm talking to a friend, I'm silly. I'm giggling. I'm goofy. Amen. I talk to God in all those emotions. I am, man. God knows me. God, you know, somebody said, well, when you go out at night, you're going to relieve yourself. You talk to God. Yeah, I do. I do. I talk to God. Someone said, too much information. You need to understand. Amen. When you look up into the sky and you sense God, amen, talk to him. Talk to him. Amen. Just talk to God. That back there in the fall, it was in November. It was right around Thanksgiving. I was driving down 81. And I was talking to God, just crying out to God about some things in my life. And God, after I got done talking for about 15 minutes, God, I said to God, I said, okay, God, you can talk now. And I sat there for a little bit, and there wasn't nothing. And then all of a sudden, I looked into the sky, and God just began to reveal himself. And I pulled off to the road right under those three crosses down there on 81. I pulled right up to him, and God just talked to me and unloaded just the same as I'm unloading to you. That's how Moses would be the rest of his life with God. He would talk to him when he was angry. He would talk to him in fear. He would talk to him when he was disgusted. He would talk to him when he was worshiping. He would talk to him when he was excited. He would just reach out and talk to God. And so much more now in the dispensation of grace and the dispensation that the Spirit has been poured out to the church and to each and every one, we can call on Jesus. Anytime, anywhere, any place, we can talk to him and he will talk back to us. God is in control. God does love you and God is talking to us. Now remember, friends, this is the first day of the rest of your life. Go live it for the Lord.
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Greetings in the wonderful name of the Lord Jesus Christ. This is Pastor Paul Markey. I want to thank you for tuning in today for this another broadcast of the Hour of Redemption. This is the day that the Lord hath made. Let us rejoice and be glad in it. I believe that God would want us to rejoice. I appreciate the Lord, His goodness, His mercy, His blessings upon my life. I had the privilege to go to Kentucky and preach there. And I just appreciate opportunities to preach God's word across the country, and of course right here at the Lighthouse for Gospel Church. Been having some wonderful services. Lives have been touched and hearts are being transformed, and we're just thankful to God for that. I would love to invite you this morning right here to the Lighthouse for Gospel Church, right here on Route 11, right in between Middletown and Stevens City. Right when you come out Salem Church Road, you're looking at our church. But we're just, if you're coming south, we're just on 11. We're just a little bit past the old drive-in theater. If you're coming north from 81, get off at Middletown exit. We're just a little bit past there's a way station there on Route 11. We're just probably about a mile past that on the left. So anyway, big sign out front, Lighthouse for Gospel Church, Sunday school this morning from 10 to 11. Worship service at 11 o'clock, and then tonight at 6:30, and Thursday night at 7:30, and then we have a ladies' Bible study every Tuesday night at 6:30. So a lot of great things. We'd love for you to come and see what God is doing for us here at the Lighthouse for Gospel Church. Reading today in God's Word from Psalm 107. I want to start reading at verse 23. Psalm 107, 23. Appreciate the comments and the kind comments we get on the ministry. May God bless you for that. Love to hear from you, everyone. They that go down to the sea in ships, Psalm 107, verse 23. They that go down to the sea in ships that do business in great waters, these see the works of the Lord and his wonders in the deep. For he commandeth and raiseth the stormy cloud, which lifteth up the waves thereof. They mount up to heaven. They go down again to the depths. Their soul is melted because of trouble. They reel to and fro and stagger like a drunken man and are at their wits' end. Then they cry unto the Lord in their trouble. He bringeth them out of their distresses. He maketh the storm a calm so that the waves thereof be still. Then are they glad because they be quiet. So he bringeth them unto their desired haven. Heavenly Father, we thank you this morning for the wonderful and marvelous privilege to preach the Word of God. I ask you, Lord, that you would touch me and breathe upon me this day, that somebody, God, would be touched, that some heart would be encouraged, that maybe some soul that's lost and being tossed about on the sea of sin and their life is in desperate straits today, God, that you would touch them, whether it be, like I say, a child of God, or whether it be a lost person, God, in a storm today, I pray that you will touch them by the power and by the grace of God. In Jesus' name, amen. Our text tells us that they reel to and fro and stagger like a drunken man and are at their wits' end. You know, friend, Job said that man is born to trouble as sparks fly upward. And so here in Psalm 107, the psalmist talks about they that do business in great waters shall see the works of the Lord and his wonders in the deep. And then this is sort of new. He raiseth the stormy wind, which lifts up the waves. Their soul is melted because of trouble. They reel to and fro and stagger like a drunken man and are at their wits' end. You know, I've been at this for quite a while. But we never quite understand the storms. They are never announced. They always come unexpectedly. If you read about the disciples in Christ, and they were on the sea and a storm came one day. Christ was in the ship. Unexpected storm just swept out of nowhere. And finally, someone said, we got to wake up the master. The water's coming in the boat. The Bible said they were in jeopardy. And so someone went and shook the master. I have to believe that probably no doubt they said, Master, carest thou not that we perish? Don't you care that we're going to perish? Well, let me tell you something, neighbor. The possibility of that boat sinking with Christ in it was absolutely zero.
Amen, brother. The devil would love to have drowned him. The devil would have loved to have killed him there in that storm, but he had no power. The hand of God was upon his son. And so Jesus simply was tired, wiped the sleep out of his eyes. As the Son of Man, he wiped the sleep out of his eyes. And as the Son of God, he stepped on the bow of that ship and said, "Peace be still," or in the Greek, "that storm be muzzled." All of a sudden, that storm became a calm. Amen. That no doubt they bailed out the ship and rowed on to the shore. But they were at their wits' end. But Christ was on that boat, and there was absolutely nothing to worry about. I want to tell you, if you are a child of God, I'm not going to tell you there will be no storms. I'm never going to tell you there'll never be no problems. You'll never have any sickness or heartaches or distress. But I will tell you, with Christ in your ship, that there is no way that you will go down. If you will stay with Christ, if you will stay in the ship, you will survive the storm. Amen. Where people die and where they lose out is when the storm comes and they forget that Christ is on the boat. They forget that the Master is in the boat with them, and they jump out into the sea and they try to make it to shore on their own. Oh, my friend, you've got to stay with Christ. You've got to stay in the boat. You've got to stay with the Master. You cannot face the storm on your own. Oh, hallelujah. And so here they are. Here they are. They're in great distress. The Bible tells us that they're in great distress. They're reeling to and fro. They're staggering like drunken men. They're at their wits' end. They don't know what to do. I believe that there's no doubt somebody listening to this pastor today, you say, "Preacher man, I've done all that I know to do." You say, "Brother Markey, I've worried and I've wondered, and I still have no idea what's going on or what the end's going to be. You've laid awake at night and wept the night through." There's some of you listening to me, maybe more than one night you've wept the night through, woke up in the middle of the night weeping and crying and saying, "God, carest thou not that I perish? Don't you see the storm I'm in? Don't you understand that the distress of my soul?" Could I tell you something right here, right now? The Master knows exactly where you are. The Master cares about you. And the Master is touched by the feelings of your infirmities. Oh, my God, like the disciples, like I said, in the storm, when they cried, "Jesus, Lord, don't you care that we perish?" Let's just be honest about it. Amen. If you have not said those exact words, you have cried within your soul and said, "Lord, do you really care about me? Do you really see me? Do you really care? I'm perishing, God. I feel like I'm going down. I've tried all I know to try. I've prayed and I've prayed. The pastor told me, amen, to tie not hang on. Lord, I can't hang on much longer. My strength is just about gone. I'm just about at my wit's end." Oh, God. Let me tell you something, brother. I've been in the hair. Let me tell you something.

Nick,

Very discouraging there. Of course, several people right here in my church battling things. Their kidneys have quit working. Another man in the church is battling cancer. He had it about 3 years ago and thought he'd got over it, and then just found a week or so ago that it come back on him. He don't know exactly how bad, but I can tell you, friend, hey, man, that's rough. Brother, you can get it wits in a hurry and say, my God, why am I back in the storm again? Oh, God, I thought you'd heard me. I thought you'd touch me. I thought you'd heal me. And now I'm right back in the storm, and I don't know just exactly what I'm going to do. Oh, yeah, some of you listening to the pastor today, my God, you're in a physical storm. You've been struggling for a long time. I don't know, heart trouble, sugar, diabetes, kidney trouble, who knows? But you've been struggling for a long, long time. And you say, preacher, I'm like that woman, amen, in the Bible that came to Jesus. She had suffered many things at the hands of many physicians and was done better but grew worse. And finally she said within herself, I've got to get to Jesus. Oh, she said, I have got to get to Jesus. I've got to believe her family may have tried to discourage her and said, you're too weak and you can't make it. But she pressed out of the house. When she got there, the crowd had surrounded him. But there's this little woman pushing and shoving and worming her way through. And finally, she said,

0: 93% humidity. The wind is from the north at 6 miles per hour. The forecast for this morning, mostly cloudy with a light breeze, about 64 degrees. This afternoon, a few clouds and somewhat breezy, and the temp 77. Then this evening, a cloud here and there with a bit of wind, 67 degrees. And that's the weather for the northern Shenandoah Valley listening area.
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2: Well, good morning. Praise God, for this is the day the Lord has made, and we shall rejoice and be glad in it. I welcome all of you this morning as you're listening on this radio broadcast. We have always looked forward to this opportunity to share with you from God's Word. And as you open your heart today, the Bible says the entrance of His Word gives light. In other words, God will give you wisdom. He'll give you direction. You can receive healing today by listening to God's Word. The Holy Spirit will lead you. The Bible says in 2 Corinthians 2:14, it's our theme scripture for this ministry. It says, but thanks be unto God, who in Christ, He always leads us into triumph. One translation says, He always causes us to triumph. Well, I want you to know that He will lead us, and He will cause you to triumph, which means celebrate the victory that He's already obtained for us. He will lead you into a place where you can celebrate and rejoice in what God has already provided through Jesus Christ. Well, I remember the story. I was reading the story. This was years ago. I had a situation going on in my body. I was diagnosed with hives. It was so severe that I had gone to the hospital. The doctor had prescribed heavy, heavy doses of prednisone, and I was supposed to be on this for weeks or whatever, very high dosage. I remember that morning when I got up, I knew something was wrong. I knew that I was swelling up, and my skin was turning red, and my wife asked me, she said, do you want me to take you to the doctor? And I said, well, I'm going to pray, and I believe I'm going to be okay. And I'm praying, but it didn't get better. It got worse. Now, sometimes we don't understand that. We don't understand all those things. But as it's getting worse, I'm thinking, well, you know, I better go to the doctor. And so I get up, and I had no strength in my body. And, man, it took me 20 minutes to take a shower. I remember I finally made it down to the doctor's office there in Fredericksburg, Virginia. And when I came into the doctor's office, I walked up to the counter. And the lady standing behind the counter, she looked up at me, and she just threw her pen down on the desk. She ran around, ran through the door and grabbed me, and she said, come with me, come with me. And she yelled for the doctor because she knew that something was very, very serious going on in my body. She could tell just by looking at me. And so they take me back one of the offices and lay me down on the table, and they started just putting these injections in me. And the doctor, I could tell he was highly alarmed. And he says, I've seen people die from this. And he said, this is a very severe case. He said, don't wait until you get this bad off. And so he gave me this injection and started giving me this different medications. They called my wife, and she came there. And finally, after a couple hours, they released me. And so I go home. And that night, it got worse. And so my wife rushes me to the hospital. I get into the hospital. I'm there, and they give me an IV. And they started giving me this medication, you know, started getting a little better. But it was very, very severe. But he sent me home. And I remember that I was laying in my bed one night after several days,

0: verse 25 of chapter 5. And there was a woman who had a flow of blood for 12 years, and who had endured much suffering under the hands of many physicians, and had spent all that she had, and was no better, but instead she grew worse. And it says, and she had heard the reports concerning Jesus, and she came up behind him in the throng, and she touched his garment. For she kept saying, if I only touch his garments, I shall be restored to health. And immediately her flow of blood was dried up at the source. And suddenly she felt in her body that she was healed of her distressing ailment. And Jesus, recognizing in himself that power proceeding from him had gone forth, he turned around immediately in the crowd, and he said, who touched my clothes? And the disciples kept saying to him, you see this crowd pressing hard around you on all sides, and you ask, who touched me? Still he kept looking around to see her who had done this. But the woman, knowing what had been done for her, though alarmed and frightened and trembling, she fell down before him and told him the whole truth. And in verse 24, and he said to her, daughter, your faith, in parentheses it says, your trust and confidence in me, springing from faith in God, has restored you to health. Go in peace and be continually healed and freed from your distressing bodily disease. Now, I read that right there, and I stopped. I started just meditating on that. I can visualize this lady running to Jesus. Now, in that day, under the Levitical law, because she had this issue going on in her body, issue of blood, she was considered by the religious leaders to be unclean. And so that's why she was frightened when she touched Jesus, because anything that she touched, they thought it would become unclean. And so anytime she went out in public, she had to say out loud, I'm unclean, I'm unclean. But this day, she heard that Jesus was coming into town, and she must have heard that he was a great healer. And so she waited for an opportunity, and she ran, and she pressed through the crowd, and she touched his garment. She said, if I could just touch his garment, I'll be healed. Well, she touched his garment. She was putting faith in him as her answer. She was putting faith in him as her healer. And when she did that, healing power came out of Jesus through his garment into her body, and Jesus turned and looked at her and said, daughter, your faith in me has made you whole, has made you healed. I was meditating on that, pondering on that, thinking about that, and I visualized myself doing exactly what that lady did. Now, I'm laying in the bed. I've got hives, and man, it's just very severe. And I said, Lord, I've got that much faith. I've got that much faith. I've read in your word. I know that you're a healer. I know that you're a healer. You said in your word, in 1 Peter 2:24, it says, by your stripes we were healed. I've got that much faith, Lord. And so I visualized myself. Here comes Jesus walking into town. And I visualized myself running down the street. And I'm running through a crowd. And I'm moving people out of the way. And I touched Jesus' garment. And when I touched Jesus' garment, he turned around and he looked at me and he said, son, your faith in me has made you whole. Be healed. Be healed of your sickness. And here I am laying in the bed. I saw this happen as I was meditating and pondering. I saw myself doing this. I saw Jesus doing that. And when that happened, guess what? I was instantly healed right there. I get up out of my bed. And I go downstairs, my wife is cooking, and I go downstairs, and she looks at me, and I said, listen, Elvie, and I told her the story. I told her exactly what I'm telling you. And I said, Elvie, look at me. Look at my body. I am totally healed. Jesus Christ touched me. Well, you and I, we can put our faith in God's word. We can do exactly what this lady did. I want you to see yourself pressing through whatever's going on in your life. Putting your faith in him and just keep saying, if I could just touch him, I'll be healed. If I could just touch him, I'll be healed. Now, I want you to understand something. Jesus turned around. He didn't say that my faith healed you. He says, your faith in me. Your faith, daughter, your faith has made you whole. Listen, your faith in God, your faith in his word your faith in the truth, in the fact that he is the healer, you can walk in healing today. I want you maybe just to see yourself in this story. I want you to meditate and ponder on this. I did this many years ago, and I was instantly healed just by doing that. I saw myself doing that. And that's why this story is so, so special to me. And I use this story a lot of times when I'm ministering to people. You may have some issues. You may have situations going on. Maybe people say, well, Jesus is not going to heal you. You know what? You come to Jesus with your issues. You come to him just like you are and put your faith in him and see yourself just touching him. See yourself touching him and allow his power to flow into your body right now. Allow him to touch you and set you free from your sicknesses or diseases or ailments. Listen, God wants you to be healed. He's already paid for you to be healed. And so maybe this story right here will encourage you in your faith today. I want to encourage you in that. I want you to know that God wants you to be healed. God's already paid the price for you and I to be healed. The Bible says in Proverbs chapter 4, verses 20 through 22, it says, my son, attend to my words. Incline your ear unto my sayings. Let them not depart from your eyes. Keep them in the midst of your heart, for they are life to those who find them and health to all their flesh. Well, this right here tells you how you can receive from God. Keep his word in front of you. Attend to his words. Listen, you may have a doctor's report. Maybe you paid a lot of money, you've gone to many doctors, and your situation is getting worse and not getting better. I want you to know today, as I share that story in Mark chapter 5 there, of the lady who pressed through with her issues. She pressed through, and she touched the hem of Jesus' garment. She was healed. Well, by me meditating on that right there. Meditating on that right there is what brought healing into my body. I did exactly what that lady said. I visualized Jesus walking in the town. I visualized myself running down that street. I visualized myself pressing through that crowd. And I visualized myself just falling on my knees and grabbing a hold of the hem of his garment. And I visualized when Jesus turned around, he says, son, your faith in me has made you whole. Well, that's what I was doing. I was attending to God's word. I saw it in God's word, and I just grabbed a hold of that. And I said, if that lady get healed that way, I can get healed the same way. It says, my son, attend to my words. Incline your ear unto my sayings. Let them not depart from your eyes. Keep them in the midst of your heart, for they are life unto those who find them and health to all their flesh. You can look in some translations in the King James translation, that one scripture, Proverbs 4:22, the word health there is actually translated in the Greek medicine. So you can say it this way, for they are life, my words are life unto those who find them and medicine to all their flesh. You know, you can just open up God's word and start reading God's word. And as you read it, faith will come alive. Take God's word like you would take medicine that doctors give you. God's word always, always works. Get into God's word and start reading God's word. Start reading it out loud. Start reading scriptures that pertain to healing. The Bible says in James 1:17, every good gift and every perfect gift is from above and cometh down from the Father of lights, and with whom there is no variableness, neither shadow of turning. So we know that God, he has great things for you and I. I want you just to continually get God's scriptures and start reading them out loud and watch faith come alive in your heart. It's medicine to us. God's word is medicine to us. In Psalms 103, verse 3, it says, who forgiveth all thine iniquities, who healeth all thine diseases. Psalms 147, verse 3 says, he healeth the broken in heart and bindeth up their wounds. See, as you listen to this, this is God's medicine. Psalms 23, verse 1, the Lord is my shepherd, I shall not want. Psalms 30, verse 2, O Lord my God, I cried unto thee, and thou hast healed me. In Isaiah 53, 4 and 5, surely he, Jesus, has borne our griefs and carried our sorrows. The literal Hebrew says, surely he has lifted, carried, or borne our sicknesses, our diseases, and our pain. Yet we did esteem him stricken and smitten of God and afflicted. But he was wounded for our transgressions. He was bruised for our iniquities. The chastisement of our peace was upon him, and with his stripes we are healed. Listen, you could be healed today just by listening to God's word. Get out God's word and read it out loud, meditate on it, and allow his word to do a great work in your life today. Well, God bless you today. I pray that you were encouraged. And remember this, God has a great plan for you and I.
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4: And my husband, one of the scriptures that he lived by in his life is Proverbs 22:1. It says, a good name is to be chosen rather than great riches. And favor is better than silver or gold. Favor will get you things money can't buy. Favor will give you opportunity. When you have a party or an event and you want to invite somebody very great, and you're like, I know you're busy, you might not be able to come, or maybe you're a business owner and you try to bring somebody prestigious in, if they agree to come and they honor you with their presence, they honor you by showing up, that makes you and all of your guests feel like, wow, we're honored to have this person here. But there's nothing greater than having the honor of God in your house. There's nothing greater than having the honor of God in your finances and in your business and in your dealings. And it comes first with your heart. Because Jesus really had a lot of trouble with religious folk in his day. And he was constantly interacting with religious people that would do all the right things on the outside. But he said, your actions are proper, but your heart's wrong. You honor me with your words, but your heart is far from me. You can do things, like the boss might tell you to do something, you're angry and you'll slam doors and do things just halfway and do what they say, but your heart's not in it. Maybe your children do that way. Maybe you do that sometimes. You do it because you have to. God doesn't want you doing anything because you have to. He wants it starting first in your heart because you love him and you want to honor him. You want to put him first. So a good name is better than great riches. You give somebody your word, you tell somebody something, at whatever the cost, you do what you told them you would do. You be a person of honor and integrity. That's better than riches. And having favor on your life is better than silver or gold. Amen. We want to be people of honor because God honors that. Last weekend, the Lord dropped a number in my heart 2 weeks ago and told me to bless this ministry. And it was the biggest amount I've ever been asked to give, just me individually. And so I was like excited, but still a little bit like my hands were sweaty. And I was like, wow. And so I was like, all right, Lord, when do you want me to send it? And I remember a time when my husband had instructed me to send money to a place. And I said, when do you want me to send it? And he says, we have it right now, so send it right now. And he shared with me this scripture in Proverbs 3:27. Do not withhold good from those to whom it's due when it is in your power to act. So when you have the ability to give money to somebody, it's due to them, give it to them. It says, do not say to your neighbor, come back tomorrow and I'll give it to you, when you already have it with you. Yeah. So when you have the means and the Lord moves on your heart, do it. Yeah. And it's good to do it while your heart's engaged in that, because later on your mind will kick in. And your mind will start to reason why you shouldn't. And you know what? We want to follow the Holy Spirit instantly. We want to obey the Lord, not out of compulsion. Somebody starts to stir your emotions and you do things emotionally. You do it because the Holy Spirit leads you. Because you want to be led by the Holy Spirit in all things. And you honor God that way. That's being honor bound. That's living a life that honors God. I want to show you an example. We're instructed to respect leaders, and we were talking about this last week, that sometimes you might have a leader or a boss or somebody that's over you that's a wicked person. Maybe they got in that position by stepping on you to get it when you should be in that position. Sometimes God will allow you to be in certain situations to work on your character, to develop things on the inside of you, because you don't really develop muscle when you're not lifting up any weights. It's when you start lifting those weights and all of a sudden it hurts and something's building in you that wasn't there before. And so sometimes we're confronted with situations, and so we should always honor positions of authority that God raises people up to, or they're just in those positions. The Bible says that you honor kings, you honor those in authority. And really, Peter wrote about that in 1 Peter 2, in 13, he talks about honoring those in positions of authority. And Peter was living in a day and time when the leadership was wicked. So it's not just when they're doing the right thing and honorable and they're doing everything good, so now I'm going to honor them. No, you honor that position because God's doing a work inside of you. You pray for them. You act honorably because God will promote you when your heart's right. And when you're doing things properly. I was working in a school system once, and we were right at the bottom of the totem pole when they put all the elementary schools in order based on testing scores. Our school and another one, we would go neck and neck on the lowest. I was near the Quantico Marine Base. I was teaching in Triangle. And then next to us was Dumfries. Dumfries and Triangle were the two lowest in test scores. So they brought this principal in from Roanoke, and she was coming into clean house. And so she came in there with a plan and an agenda, and the teachers began to lose their mind because she had all these expectations and requirements that nobody had ever asked us before. And so immediately it caused a stir. You talk about stirring a hornet's nest. It was so tense. It was so stressful at work. And I remember coming home and talking to my husband about it, and my husband said, "You better be very careful." He said, "Do not give ear to these negative people. Don't start letting them talk to you. Don't you disrespect that principal. You go in there and you work hard." And I said, "I don't even eat lunch in the lunchroom with the teachers. I eat in my room in the dark alone, me and the Holy Ghost. And I grade my papers, eat my lunch, get my work done. I'm keeping my nose clean." And so what ended up happening is she took note of that. She didn't have an assistant principal at the time. And so she started calling on me and asking me to do things. And I was the youngest teacher on staff with the least experience. I was just a couple years into teaching. And others had been there for a long time, but she didn't call any of them. Why? Because honor never goes unnoticed. And when you do what's honorable. And so that summer, she said, "I want to focus on next school year. I want to turn the school over to you this summer. I'd like for you to be the summer school principal." And I was the youngest kid on the staff. No experience being a principal, but I said, "Thank you." And my pay went up, and I got benefits, and I got all this increase. Why? Acting honorably. Was it easy? Absolutely not. That was one of the longest years of my life. But you do what's honorable, and God will honor that. And little did I know that really what he was doing was putting things in me to prepare me for when we were going to open our school here and give me that honor. You have no idea why you're in some of the scenarios you're in. You think you're being punished. You think all hell's breaking loose and God is angry at you, putting you in situations. It might be just the scenario you need to be in because he's doing a work on the inside of you. He's building things inside of you. And you keep your heart right, keep your attitude right, keep your mouth right, keep your actions right. He's taking note of all of it. And there's a great example of this in Acts 23. I was trying to get here. Acts 23, I was reading about Paul. Paul was used mightily by God to bring revelation and bring the word in such a revolutionary way. He was teaching things people had never heard before. And so it caused many people to love him and to flock to him. And it also caused many people to hate him. And if you saw right away, immediately when he starts preaching, people want to kill him. Have you had coworkers so angry at you they want to kill you? Never had, not that I know of. Maybe people felt that way, but they didn't tell me. He had such hellish opposition against him and just adversity after adversity. So when you get to chapter 23, he had really gone through a lot. And so one night they're pulling him in to talk before the council in Acts 23, verse 1. And as he's brought before the council and it's dark, they kind of rushed really quick to this meeting. And one of the leaders that was there in the council, Ananias, he was actually one of the chief priests. He instructed people, Paul standing there, and he said, my conscience is clear before God. I have done nothing to be ashamed of. My conscience is clear. And Ananias ordered someone to strike Paul in the mouth. Bust him right in the mouth. And the Bible says Paul got so mad, he said, may God strike you in the mouth, you hypocrite. How dare you treat me this way? Do you know who I am? Because Paul was Jew. He was born a Jew, but he was born in Rome. So he was a Roman citizen. So you don't treat Roman citizens the way you do people that were born in maybe some of the Jewish countries. And so he said, how dare you speak to me? May God strike you in the mouth, you hypocrite. And he started to get really angry at this person who'd ordered this. And all of a sudden, everybody around him said to Paul, do you know who you're talking to? Do you have any idea you are talking to the high priest? The one that God handpicked to speak for him in this place? And then look what Paul says. Oh my goodness, I had no idea. Because that priest was not dressed in the priestly garments that night during that meeting. And so immediately, what did Paul do? He apologized. Because even though Ananias was wrong for ordering for Paul to be struck, Paul acted incorrectly too by striking back and disrespecting that place of authority. Now, he didn't know, and so that's why he did the right thing. He corrected it. But see, even in this situation where Paul was treated wrong, that didn't give him a license to turn around and act inappropriately. Amen? We never have a license to do that. We always want to walk honorably before the Lord. We want to act in a way that pleases God. Amen? Because we want the honor of God in our life. This is a very serious thing. This is not something to take light because it can be costly. It can be deadly when we walk in a way that's dishonorable and disrespectful. It opens the way for the enemy to come in our life. And there's a very chilling story in Numbers chapter 12. You know, sometimes when we get angry about things, maybe we behave ourselves in certain contexts, but then we get away and we want to blow off steam with what you're so mad about and feel like it's okay because I'm not saying it around other people. Well, let's see if God thinks it's okay. Look at Numbers chapter 12. Read the story of a time when Moses had gotten married to a Cushite woman. Now, who is that? That was a woman of a different culture, a different race, a different skin color than Moses. Moses' brother and sister, Aaron and Miriam, all right, look what this says. They go privately away and they begin to talk. Miriam and Aaron spoke against Moses because of the Ethiopian woman, the Cushite woman who he'd married. And they said, has the Lord indeed spoken only through Moses? Has he not spoken through us also? And the Lord heard it. What did they start to do? They started to judge him. They started to judge his decision to marry someone out of their race. And so they talk ill of him, and God was listening. And then look what it says in the next verse. Now we're in verse 3. Now the man Moses was very humble, more than all men who were on the face of the earth. Wow. Man, wouldn't you love that said about you? Of all the people on planet earth, Moses was the most humble. What happens to those that are humble? God gives them the grace. His grace is on the humble. So they're talking bad about Moses, the man that God has elevated to lead his people. And so they're privately talking. God's listening. And then it says in verse 4, suddenly the Lord said to Moses, Aaron, and Miriam, come out, you three, to the tabernacle of meeting. So the three came out. In other words, I don't want to deal with this in the house. We're going to take it outside. Why? Because God does not appreciate dishonor and disrespect in his house. Amen. And so they go outside, and it says, then the Lord came down in the pillar of cloud and stood in the door of the tabernacle, and he called Aaron and Miriam, and they both went forward. So he went to talk to them first. And so then he brings correction to them, basically said that Moses is the one I've chosen. Moses is the one that I'm using. Look at the end of verse 8. Why were you not afraid to speak against my servant Moses? And all through the word, we read where God puts people in position. God gave you your parents. God gave you your boss. There's different areas in our lives where we've got people and we have to honor. Now, they may do things that are wrong. They may do things, they may miss God. You might have very ungodly people over you, but you still honor that position. God said, why were you okay to speak against Moses? And the anger of the Lord was aroused and he departed. And when the cloud departed, suddenly Miriam became leprous as white as snow. Isn't it interesting? She was criticizing the color of skin. of Moses' wife, and all of a sudden her skin color changed. Why? When you judge others, you're judged. It comes back to you. What you sow, Galatians 6:7, that's what you reap. You sow honor, you get honor. You sow dishonor, you get dishonor. And so her skin turned white, and she became a leper. And what do you do to lepers? You isolate them. Why is that? Because dishonor is contagious. You can raise your kids to honor God, to worship God, love God, but then they start hanging around people that are disrespectful and dishonorable, and that influence can get them right off course. It's prevalent in our culture. That's why you've gotten to the point pretty much where you can't watch TV, can't watch movies. It's so disrespectful, dishonoring the man as the head of the household, dishonoring the things of God. And so she was separated, and Aaron goes to Moses and said, "Oh, Moses, don't let this sin be on us. We've acted foolishly in that we've sinned. Don't let her die." And so Moses cried out to the Lord and said, "Lord, please heal her, God, I pray." God heard Moses' request. We do have to look at our hearts and say, "Lord, any area where I am dishonoring you, any area where I'm living and my words, my thoughts, and my actions do not please you, they're not becoming of a child of God, Lord, I ask you to speak to me about this."
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1: Here's the weather for the Southern Light listening area. The current temp 68 degrees under clear skies. Humidity 72%. The wind is from the northeast at 7 miles per hour. This afternoon, a few clouds, the temp 76. Then this evening, a few clouds with some light winds, 67 degrees. And that's the weather for the northern Shenandoah Valley listening area.
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3: I want to invite you to open your Bibles today to the book of 2 Corinthians chapter 9, 2 Corinthians 9. In October of 2020, a former post office employee by the name of Rico Alvarez was sentenced to 1 year in federal prison and ordered to pay $250,000 in restitution. What in the world did he do? Well, it turns out that about a year earlier, Alvarez began stealing smartphones that had been mailed to customers. In just 3 months' time, he stole more than 400 phones by opening the boxes as they passed his sorting station. He took out the phones and then sent the empty packages on for delivery. On the day he was arrested, he had over a dozen stolen phones in his possession, and when interviewed, he admitted to stealing high-end smartphones, which he then sold for his own profit. What was he thinking? Really? I mean, didn't he understand, didn't he realize that those phones did not belong to him? Didn't he understand that as a post office employee, his job is to simply take care of, to steward what belongs to somebody else, to deliver it faithfully? Apparently, he

God loves a cheerful giver. And God is able to make all grace abound to you so that in all things, at all times, having all that you need, you will abound in every good work. As it is written, he has scattered abroad his gifts to the poor. His righteousness endures forever. Now he who supplies seed to the sower and bread for food will also supply and increase your store of seed and will enlarge the harvest of your righteousness. You will be made rich in every way so that you can be generous on every occasion, and through us, your generosity will result in thanksgiving to God. This service that you perform is not only supplying the needs of God's people, but is also overflowing in many expressions of thanks to God. Because of the service by which you have proved yourselves, men will praise God for the obedience that accompanies your confession of the gospel of Christ, and for your generosity in sharing with them and with everyone else. And in their prayers for you, their hearts will go out to you because of the surpassing grace God has given you. Thanks be to God for his indescribable gift. If you've been with us over the last several weeks, you know that we've been talking about stewardship. It means taking care of something that belongs to somebody else. Very first week, we talked about stewardship of creation, taking care of the earth, everything God has made. Second week, we talked about our bodies, taking care of these temples of the Holy Spirit. They don't belong to us, they belong to him. Then last week, we talked about stewardship of our gifts, our natural gifts, our spiritual gifts, those things God has enabled us to do. If you missed any of those, I want to encourage you to go back. You can catch them online or YouTube. You can find them there on our channel. But today we come to the last message in this series, and it involves the stewardship of our material resources, primarily our money. Now, before you turn me off today, let me assure you I'm not preaching this because Antioch needs the money. We're in decent shape, thank God, and thank you. But I'm preaching about this today because Jesus preached about this. I'm preaching about this today because Jesus said more about money and giving and finance than he did about any other single topic, even more than heaven and hell combined. Jesus indicated that 15% of his recorded teachings are on this subject, 15%. If I spoke about it as often as he did, you'd be hearing a message about it about 8 Sundays a year. 11 of Jesus's 39 parables are about money and possessions. That's over 25%. One Sunday out of every 4. The same is true with the Bible overall. We all know baptism is important, right? 50 verses in the Bible on baptism. There are 200 verses on faith. Faith is important, right? Love, the greatest of these is love. 700 verses in your Bibles on love. There are over 2,000 verses in our Bibles on money and finance. I'm preaching about this today because you and I need to be good stewards of what God has entrusted to us. Just as is true with every other type of stewardship, our money and our financial assets really don't belong to us. They belong to God. He has entrusted us, like the U.S. Postal Service, to handle and to deliver his material goods appropriately. I want you to look back at verse 10 of what we read this morning. It says, now he who supplies seed to the sower and bread for food, who is that? God himself. He's the one that provides those things, right? It says, he will also supply and increase your store of seed and will enlarge the harvest of your righteousness. We all like large harvest. Amen? If you're a farmer, that's exactly what you want. Verse 11, you will be made rich in every way so that you can live a luxurious lifestyle and be richly... Is that what it says? No. That's why you need to follow along in your Bible. I can tell you anything if you don't follow your Bible. It says, so that...

0: We can be generous on every occasion, and through us, your generosity will result in thanksgiving to God. Glory to God. So why does God bless us financially? Why does he increase our store of seed? So we could be generous on every occasion, and that it might eventually result in thanksgiving and praise and glory to God. Not so we could steal the phones and line our own pockets. So that people in Sierra Leone, for whom you drilled a well, can thank and praise God every time they enjoy that clean water. So that the refugees from Ukraine that you are helping right now, whose names we do not know, can thank God for what you have done, and so on and so forth. Now, we understand today that when a post office employee works, they also get paid so they can support themselves and their families. God also provides for our needs, for ourselves and our families. Amen? He blesses us financially for that reason. But he doesn't intend for us to live a luxurious lifestyle while others around us starve. He entrusts us to deliver his packages for him. How cool is that? Now, he often lets us even put the address labels on there. Different ministries, different individuals or organizations that we feel are especially in need, that God is laying on our hearts. But ultimately, we got to remember, it's not ours. In the book of Haggai, chapter 2, verse 8, it says, "The silver is mine, and the gold is mine, declares the Lord Almighty." It's not so much a recognition of giving it all up, but a recognition of who owns it all already. It's already his, not ours. We are his stewards. And I know what some of you are probably thinking today. Now, wait a minute, George. I've worked long and hard for everything I ever got. Nobody ever gave me nothing. Let me remind you today of what Deuteronomy chapter 8, verse 18 says. Remember the Lord your God, for it is he who gives you the ability to produce wealth. It is he who gives us the ability to produce wealth. In fact, we would have nothing if God did not provide it to us. James 1:17, every good and perfect gift comes down to us from the Heavenly Father, including our health that allows us to earn wealth, and everything we use our health and wealth both for. So how does God say we should use them? What does the owner of the wealth that we steward have to say about how we're supposed to use his money? Now, 10 minutes after we die, we'll know the answer to that question very clearly. It won't even take that long. Fortunately, God didn't mean for us to wait until then to find out. He's already given us his holy word so that we can discover that. Matthew chapter 6, Jesus said, "Do not store up for yourselves treasures on earth where moth and rust destroy and where thieves break in and steal. But store up for yourselves treasures in heaven where moth and rust do not destroy and where thieves do not break in and steal." And I would add, and where inflation or taxation can't touch it. "For where your treasure is, there your heart will be also." Where's your treasure? Your heart is going to be at the exact same place. Very few things are any closer to our hearts than our money, than our financial resources. And that's why subjects like this are sometimes difficult to preach. They're difficult to hear because it is a heart issue. And Jesus declared it so. In his book, The Treasure Principle, Randy Alcorn asked us to consider what you would do if it was the end of the Civil War, it's just about to end, you know which way it's going to go, and you have millions of dollars in Confederate cash. You know it's going to be devalued. You know it's going to be replaced. What would you do with all that money? You would obviously exchange it for Yankee dollars, or you would lose it all. You would buy gold or something while still you could. Alcorn says, here's the ultimate trading tip. When Jesus returns or you die, whichever comes first, earth's currency will become worthless. Our cash, all of our bank accounts, all of our securities and stocks and bonds and bitcoins and real estate, whatever other financial assets we have, will suddenly be worth zero. Nothing. So why keep stockpiling stuff that will very soon be worthless? Why not exchange it for something that will last forever? Like feeding the hungry and clothing the naked and spreading the gospel. Fruit that will last. Each day we have opportunities to buy up more shares in heaven. Eternal returns versus very uncertain earthly ones. Imagine for a moment you're up in Canada doing business for your company, whatever it is, construction or finance, whatever it is you're doing business with. You're earning money. And you can send it back to the United States, but you can't take any of it back with you when you go. You also can't take any goods with you when you go. And so while you're up there earning that money, would you buy a lot of fancy furniture to furnish your apartment? Would you buy a great big fancy car that you'd have to leave behind when you get to the border? Of course you wouldn't. You would send as much as you can back so that it would be there waiting for you when you got back. Lay not up for yourselves treasures on earth, Jesus said, because you're only going to be here a little while longer, and you can't take it with you when you go. The old saying is, I never saw a hearse with a U-Haul behind, right? You can't take it with you when you go, but you can send it on ahead. So how should we use the money that God has entrusted to us? Now, before we get into that question, let's remember how much of it belongs to him. All of it, 100%. It's not that God gets 10% and we own 90%. No, God owns 100%. He just lets us manage a certain portion of it. Let me also say that our homes and our families are also enterprises in God's kingdom. And God expects us to spend his resources on our families and on our communities. But how much should we give? That's an important question. The Old Testament, of course, the law required 10% of all income to be given. Actually, if you add up some of those other tithes, it's closer to 30 maybe. But let's just go with 10% from now. One lamb for every 10 that were born. One bushel of wheat for every 10 that were produced. And so forth. That was pretty easy to keep track of, right? $10 for every 100 we earn, $100 for every 1,000, and so forth. But by the time of Malachi lived about 1,000 years after the law was given, people were not tithing. And this is what God said to them in chapter 3. Will a man rob God? Yet you rob me. But you ask, how do we rob you? In tithes and offerings, you are under a curse, the whole nation of you, because you are robbing me. I know that was for the Jewish people. I know that's in the Old Testament. But another penetrating question that Randy Alcorn asked is this: does God demand less of us who live in the wealthiest society in human history than he demanded of the poorest Israelite? I think not. Jesus, if you look and read the Sermon on the Mount and other teachings, always raised the bar of the law. He never lowered it. He affirmed the tithe when he told the Pharisees not to neglect it with their gardening, as well as to observe the more weighty matters of justice and mercy. 10% of our income, we understand, isn't the ceiling of our giving, it's actually the floor of our giving. People sometimes say, well, George, is that 10% before or after taxes? I don't care. I don't care, okay? I do mine before, but you could do yours however you want to do it. Just try it. Just do it. And you'll find out that God keeps his word, And then as you do that, you'll realize that he supplies and increases your store of seed so that you can give more. And eventually you discover you're not going to outgive God. You just can't do it. Before we complain about this, oh man, 10%, keep this in mind. I got a little game I want to play, okay? I got $100. I'm going to give you $100. You give me 10 back. How many of you want to play that game? Nobody. A couple of you want. I want to play that game. I'll play that game the other way around with you all day long, and I will never complain about it. You give me $100. The only thing I have to do is give you 10 back every single time. I'll do that. That's a pretty good deal, is it not? But sadly, only 5% of American Christians tithe today. 5%. 95% don't. Instead of a 10% tithe, 80% of Christians in the United States, wealthiest country in the history of the world, only gives 2% of their income. And many give none at all. It's not because we don't have it. During the Great Depression, when we didn't have it, our ancestors gave more than we did. They gave 3.3%. We are giving less now than they gave then. And then we wonder why we're not blessed. It's something, didn't I read a little bit ago about the whole nation will be cursed? Something about that. Luke chapter 16, Jesus said, whoever could be trusted with very little can also be trusted with much. That's stewardship, isn't it? And whoever is dishonest with very little will also be dishonest with much. So if you have not been trustworthy in handling worldly wealth, who will trust you with true riches? And if you've not been trustworthy with somebody else's property, who will give you property of your own? No one can serve two masters. Either he will hate the one, love the other, or he will be devoted to the one and despise the other. You cannot, Jesus said, serve both God and money. But we sure do try. We sure do make a good effort at it. I want us to understand this morning something that we'll realize as soon as we pass over this life into the next. God keeps a record of our giving. Did you know that? Now, we have one individual in our congregation keeps a record of that. It's not me, Sister Cheryl Jett, so you can get a tax receipt. I don't know how much anybody gives except Nancy and I. Well, I know that, but I don't know about anybody else. I don't want to know about anybody else. But God keeps a record. Jesus, you'll remember, noticed that when the poor widow put in her two pennies. He noticed when the wealthier folks put in more. He also saw what they also had at home to give from. He sees what we put in. In Matthew chapter 10, Jesus said, if anyone gives even a cup of water to one of these little ones because he is my disciple, I tell you the truth, he will certainly not lose his reward. How's somebody going to get a reward for giving a cup of water? They're only going to get that reward because Jesus is keeping records. He's keeping records of the big things and the small things, and he has promised to reward us accordingly. I'm not a health and wealth preacher. Anybody that's been here more than one Sunday knows that's true. But I want you to know what God has promised. Not George, what God has promised. In that book of Malachi, chapter 3, same chapter, right after he said what he said earlier, he promised the people who were robbing him, God said this, bring the whole tithe into the storehouse that there may be food in my house. Test me in this, says the Lord. Only place in the Bible God says, test me. Put me to the test. See if I want. He says, test me in this. Says the Lord Almighty. That means he can do what? Anything, okay? See if I will not throw open the floodgates of heaven, pour out so much blessing that you will not have room for it. I will prevent pests from devouring your crops, and the vines in your field will not cast their fruit, says the Lord Almighty. Now, what does that mean to those of us that aren't farmers today? Some of us are, and so we can continue to remember that, but I think it maybe means this. I can prevent your car from breaking down. You think God can do that? I could prevent your child from breaking their arm. I can prevent your heat pump from going out. I can extend the use of your vehicle, and so on and so forth. Martin Luther again said, what people of faith do with their money indicates what they believe about God, or don't believe, I would say. Will God keep his promises, or won't he? Friends, I not only believe he does, I have found out that he does. I put God to the test. Guess what? He passed. Flying colors. He always has. He always will. You cannot outgive God. Jesus promised in Luke 6:38, give and it will be given to you. A good measure, pressed down, shaken together, and running over will be poured into your lap. For with the measure you use, it will be measured to you. Proverbs 3, God says this, honor the Lord with your wealth, with the first fruits of your crops. Then your barns will be filled to overflowing, and your vats will brim over with new wine. The first fruits. You know, when you were a farmer and you harvested the first fruits, you didn't know if you were going to get the second fruits. It was a step of what? Faith. I'm going to give God the first, and I'm going to trust him to provide the rest. And so the first fruits today means that's the check you write first. Test me in this, God says. It illustrates the principle we read in our scriptures from 2 Corinthians. As we give to others, God replenishes our seed. He provides for us so that we can continue to give. Paul actually used the word, he makes us rich so we can continue to give. Some say, you know what, I don't give 10% of my money, but I do give 10% of my time. Thank you for that, but that's not really what God's word says. Challenge you to read it and see if you could find it to say anything other than that. But I want us to realize today it does involve more than just money. Our third baptismal vow that many of you have taken and many have renewed many times over the years, ask if we will support the church with our prayers. Yes, I'll pray for the church. With our presence, will you be present every time you can physically be? With our service, we talked about service a couple weeks ago. Yeah, I'll serve. And with our substance. Ooh, that's where it gets close to the heart. Our substance means our money, but it means more than our money. It also involves things like maybe we donate towels when we know the kitchen needs some new towels. It involves things like lumber for the cross that one of our brothers donated and then my brother Dale built. And so in the Old Testament, last Sunday, we talked about Bezalel and Aholiab. They built the tabernacle. Remember those guys? They had the gifts to do that. Moses didn't. But they could not build the tabernacle until the people brought their gold, their silver, their linen, their goat hair, their badger skins, and all those other things that God said the tabernacle was supposed to be made out of. In fact, they brought so much. I love this story. Moses told them to what? He said, stop. You brought too much. You're bringing too much. Praise God for that story of stewardship. You might remember in the New Testament, there's a woman just before Jesus was about to be crucified. He was sitting at a dinner, and she anointed Jesus' feet with what? With perfume. And now this woman was not very rich. Jesus said she did what she could. She couldn't provide a tomb for the Lord Jesus. She was not wealthy. But you know what? Joseph of Arimathea, he was wealthy, and he did provide a tomb for Jesus. He did what he could. Someone else provided the upper room where they had the Last Supper. Somebody else provided a donkey for Palm Sunday. What can you provide? Now, let's be careful not to give God our leftovers. We don't want to throw it away, but maybe the church can get some use out of it. If it's used and it's done, you throw it away. But if it's something the church can use and it's something the church has a need for, then thank you for providing that. The book of 1 Chronicles 29, not the tabernacle, but now the temple is being dedicated, and Solomon prays. He says this during his prayer, but who am I and who are my people that we should be able to give as generously as this? Everything comes from you, and we have given you only what comes from your hand, and all of it belongs to you. all belongs to God. What we give as well as what we keep. When we give in the offering, we're giving part of what already belongs to the Lord God. There's a song in our hymn books that we're not familiar with, but it says this: "We give thee but thine own, whate'er the gift may be. All that we have is yours alone, a trust, O Lord, from thee. May we thy bounties thus as stewards true receive, and gladly as thou blessest us, to thee our first fruits give." Friends, as we wrap up today this thinking about stewardship, taking care of what God has entrusted to us, I want us to remember the best gift he ever gave us, and it doesn't have anything to do with dollar bills. It has to do with verse number 15 that we read, last one in our scripture today. He didn't send it through the post office. He brought it personally to us. It says, "Thanks be to God for his indescribable gift." What's he talking about? Talking about Jesus Christ. Amen? The precious gift of Jesus. See, God has given us all things, including the very best he could possibly give. That kind of an indescribable gift demands our all in return.
1: 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If you've never met him, I invite you to contact me at the church. 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Today's message was brought to you by Antioch Church and The Point. We pray that your day is a blessed one, that you'll be a blessing to others as we lift Jesus up.
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1: Here's the weather for the Southern Light listening area. The current temperature is 72 degrees under clear skies. Humidity 64%. The wind is calm. The forecast for this afternoon, scattered clouds. The temp 76. Then this evening, some clouds here and there and somewhat breezy, 67 degrees. Overnight, a few clouds with some light winds, 58 degrees. And that's the weather for the Northern Shenandoah Valley listening area.
2: Proclaim this among the nations. This is to be proclaimed to every person across the globe. There is no person, no living person for whom this is not supremely relevant.
3: Welcome to Open the Bible Weekend with Pastor Colin Smith. And Colin, it sounds like we're getting into some pretty meaty stuff today. So what is the this?
4: Proclaim this. We're in the book of Joel in chapter 3. And it's all about the day of the Lord, the ultimate reality that every person on the face of the planet has to take seriously, because ahead of us, God himself says, is a day of judgment, the day of the Lord. And it's to be proclaimed. Not only are we to proclaim the fact itself, but we're to proclaim also the refuge that God offers to us. God himself is a refuge for his people. That's what Joel says. And this is the amazing thing, Steve, that's right at the heart of the gospel. How in the world can God be a refuge for the judgment that he himself brings?
3: Sure, yeah.
4: And only in his Son, who ends up coming under that judgment for us, so that when we are in him, the judgment is upon him, not upon us, and we're brought safely through it into all the good that God prepares for his people. So this is a wonderful, wonderful gospel theme. You never know how good the gospel is and how good God is until you know how much you've been saved from.
3: Sure.
4: And that's been the good of this theme in my own soul, just to see, Lord, what you've saved me from is a

word that he's proclaiming to us. Try and compose this picture in your mind. I want you to see it. I want you to imagine it. I want you to see what he is painting for us. Now, I'll give you the elements that need to go into the picture, and there are three of them. Here is the first. A vast crowd gathered. Verse 14. Multitudes, multitudes in the valley of decision, for the day of the Lord is near in the valley of decision. So in your picture, or as you're composing it in your imagination, I mean, you see this valley, and there is a vast, vast, innumerable crowd. Second element in the picture. They are armed for a fight. Verse 10. Beat your plowshares into swords and your pruning hooks into spears. So at least some of the folks at the front of the crowd, you're going to want to draw them with sword that was handcrafted out of a plowshare, metal beaten in the fire to make an implement of war, or a spear that was made out of a pruning hook, again, straightened out, the pruning hook straightened out to be like a spear. These people, they're a vast crowd, and they're armed for a fight. That's the first two elements. I'll give you the third in just a moment. I want you to notice here, though, that what Joel says here is the opposite of the very famous prophecy in Micah and chapter 4, and it's repeated in Isaiah and chapter 2, which is the motto of the United Nations. You know what that is? It's the opposite of what's said here in Joel. Micah 4:3 says this, they will beat their swords into plowshares and their spears into pruning hooks. So the spears become pruning hooks. And nation will not take up sword against nation, nor will they train for war anymore. And you will recognize these words, if not from the Bible, you should recognize them from the motto of the United Nations, because that's taken from the Bible and the aspiration of the United Nations that there will be a day where nation will not take up arms against nation, and that is indeed described that day in Isaiah and in Micah. A day when there will be peace between the nations. Joel is describing the opposite. Now the nations that have been at peace with each other are uniting themselves together for a war against God. Not fighting each other. They're fighting God. Even when there is peace among the nations, there's still antagonism towards God. That's the fallenness of this world that's being described by Joel. And because there are not implements of war, because there has been this marvelous peace, they've got to make them backwards again. And where are these pruning hooks that once were spears? Okay, we'd better make them back into spears. We got a new fight on our hands against God. And the plowshares, let's get them into swords. And so you'll want to have this in your picture. These folks who are coming and they're armed, and there's a vast, vast number of them, the nations. And the lines are set for battle on the one side here in the valley, this vast, vast multitude. And there they are armed with their swords and with their spears. Here's the third element in your picture. God becoming present, and he is sitting on his throne. And they're looking up towards him, and the throne of God comes down, and God himself is immediately present among all these people. And the remarkable thing here in verse 12 is that God is sitting on his throne, and he does not even stand up. The drama of the picture, the sort of standoff, is extraordinary. You can almost feel the tension as you read through these verses of Joel, and he composes the picture. And I want you to see what happens next when you've got that picture in your mind. Verse 16. The Lord roars from Zion and utters his voice from Jerusalem, and the heavens and the earth quake. So suddenly the whole valley's moving, like in an earthquake. Multitudes filling it. Look what happens next, verse 15. The sun and the moon are darkened, and the stars withdraw their shining. God just shuts the lights out. The earth moves, the lights go out. In verse 13, the voice

0: voice of God gives the command, put in the sickle, for the harvest is ripe. Go in, tread, the winepress is full. Their vats overflow, for their evil is great. The Bible speaks about the last battle. You watch History Channel or some of these things, you'll see from time to time stuff about Armageddon. Don't ever imagine that this last battle is some titanic struggle in which God barely wins. Scripture says in 2 Thessalonians that when the Lord comes, he will overthrow them with the breath of his mouth. What that means is, he will overthrow them with the breath of his mouth and with the splendor of his coming. One writer on Joel says that God, becoming present on his throne, deals with all the nations in judgment as if he were flicking an insect off his arm. God is like a refiner's fire, one of the prophets says. And who can stand on the day of his appearing? Now, most of you believe in God. You believe in the Bible. Most of you will call yourselves Christians. Some will right now be locked into some kind of conflict with God. You're angry with God. You think he owes you something better than he gave you in some way in your life. You've got an issue. You've got... I want you to try and see how ludicrous this picture is. There you are with your little spear and your little sword. God, I've got this. Your dispute with God is an unwinnable battle, and the sooner you end it, the better it is for you. Remember Job, who was a very righteous man, and great difficulties came into his life. God's hand was in that, and Job did not like it and questioned the ways of God. He questioned the wisdom of God and raised his case against God. And then God gave Job a glimpse of just how great God is. And when Job saw the glory of the Lord, he's down on his knees and he says, I didn't know what I was speaking when I said all this stuff about you and against you. And now I repent in dust and in ashes. Maybe God will bring some of us to the same place today. And if you have not yet submitted to the claims of Jesus Christ and you're still waving that little sword in the face of the Almighty, can you see how ludicrous this is? How futile? How utterly hopeless? And the sooner you lay down arms and get on your knees before God and ask him to have mercy on you for Jesus' sake, may that be today, the better it is going to be for you.
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0: Look at verse 16. Where can you find refuge? You've got all this description of the day of judgment, the day of the Lord, and you think, Lord, where's the way out? Where's the hope here? And you get to the end of verse 16 and it says, but after all the quaking of the heavens and the voice of the Lord roaring and the lights going out, but the Lord is a refuge to his people. You say, oh, that's what I need. That's what I want. I need the refuge. And I therefore want to be one of his people. He's a refuge for his people. Some of you may have been in a refuge or have needed to find a refuge. What is a refuge? A refuge is a place that you go to find safety when you are facing impending danger. And we're told here that God, the Lord, is the refuge for his people. So here's the extraordinary truth that takes you to the very heart of the Bible and indeed to the heart of the gospel, that the Lord, who is the judge we should fear, is also the refuge we should seek. Let me say that again. The Lord, who is the judge you should fear, you don't fear the Lord, you're not in touch with reality. The Lord, who is the judge you should fear, is also the refuge you should seek. That's the point of verse 16. The Lord, who is the judge, is the refuge. You say, now, how can God possibly be a refuge from his own judgment? He's the judge. I need refuge from his judgment. How can he be the refuge from his own judgment? And that takes you to the very heart of the message of the Bible. Let me just give it to you as simply as I can from Romans in chapter 3, because this is where that great question is answered. How can God be a refuge from the judgment of God himself? And here's what Paul says in Romans 3. All have sinned and fall short of the glory of God. Okay, that's why I need a refuge, because it's not just other people who've done great evil. Evil is in me. All have sinned and fall short of the glory of God. So what has God done? Christ Jesus has been put forward. God put forward Christ Jesus. You see that in the middle of the verse. Why has Jesus Christ been put forward? What is Jesus Christ, who's put forward as the refuge for us? What has he done? The answer that is given here is very clear. He's put forward through a propitiation by his blood. You say, what on earth does that mean? What it means is simply this, that the judgment that is due to sinners on the last day is poured out on Jesus Christ. That he stood as a sacrifice in the place of sinners. And bearing sin, he absorbed all that is involved in the judgment of God on the last day on behalf of sinners. And for this reason, he is able to offer to sinners two wonderful gifts. One is to be justified by grace. Do you see that there? What does that mean? To be forgiven, to be at peace with God, to be absolved, to be reconciled. And a redemption, which means that he doesn't just do this from a distance. He purchases people for himself by the shedding of his blood. He's making a people who will be his own. And he'll be a refuge for these people. That's how Joel puts it. And you say, well, how can I be one of these people? And the answer is this. You become one of these people by faith. Do you see that at the end of the verse? To be received by faith. And this justification, this redemption comes to you as a gift. And the way in which it is received is by faith. Faith is the bond by which Christ becomes yours. And you become his. Now picture in these last moments the vast multitude gathered in the valley of decision. Multitudes in the valley of decision. And you realize now, of course, that this is not a verse about, you know, how we all need to make a decision for the Lord. The decision is the decision that God is going to make about each of these people. The decision that really matters is the decision that God will make about you. The decision that really matters eternally, the biggest thing in my life, is the decision that God will make about me. And this word justify, what that simply means is God making a favorable decision on behalf of a person. And its opposite is the word condemn, which is God making an unfavorable decision in regards to a person. I want to be justified. I do not want to be condemned. But the decision of God, justified, condemned, will be made known on the last day. How many of us here today want to wait till the last day to find out? You want to live your whole life with your eternity hanging in the balance? Here's the good news, the wonderful good news at the heart of the gospel, and it's in this wonderful phrase, being justified by faith. Justification is the decision that belongs to the last day being made known in advance to those who are in Christ Jesus. And that is at the very heart of the gospel, that when by faith you are in Christ Jesus, the promise of God to you announced in advance so that you may live with peace and with joy is being justified by faith. We have peace with God. What will be made known on the last day is ours as those who believe in the Lord Jesus Christ and are bonded to him by faith because of what he has accomplished for us, bearing that judgment, bearing our sin, justifying us, redeeming us through this propitiation by his blood that becomes ours by faith and is the most amazing, amazing gift of God so that you can live knowing that you are at peace with God. You can serve. You can have joy knowing that there is no condemnation for those who are in Christ Jesus. Knowing that, knowing the decision of the last day, which is God's gift to those who are in Christ, his promise received by faith, it's the greatest gift imaginable. It's transforming of life now. And when we enter into his presence, we're going to see just how transforming it is for all eternity. One last story, just to try and drive this home, a personal story, and then we're through. Some years ago, I labored on a research degree. Labored is definitely the word, though it benefited me greatly. And here it is, 221 typewritten pages. I thought I might read it to you. British degrees, advanced study degrees in the United Kingdom, do not involve coursework, as they often do here. I think it's one of the reasons many folks have chosen to study there, that the entire thing, if you're doing a research degree, depends on your own work and what you produce. No courses. You do your work and then you present it. And of course, what that means is that when you have to defend your thesis, it's a straight pass fail. I mean, it's all or nothing. It's either you got it or you've not got it. And it's not as if you're adding to some stuff that you've accumulated over a number of years. And so I remember having worked on this for several years, hours and hours of investment, going in to defend this thesis with two professors I'd never met, one of them from Oxford, that really terrified me. And I'm thinking, what are they going to ask? What am I going to say? I got all this invested, and what's going to come of it? And I went into the office where we met, and sat down, and the senior of them said, "Well, Colin, we want you to know that we like your work and that it meets the standard for the degree, so you can relax and enjoy this conversation." Oh, thank you. Oh, the relief that I'm not spending the next 2 hours with the outcome hanging in the balance. And we had 2 hours of wonderful, wonderful conversation about something that I had become deeply invested in and the study of this part of God's Word, and totally different. Can you see how different your life would be? To be free to live for Christ with joy, to be free knowing that you're at peace with God, to be free knowing that you are justified by faith because of all that Jesus Christ accomplished on the cross, that there is no condemnation for you because you are in Christ Jesus. That's the gift that Jesus Christ holds even now in his hand. If you're in Christ, it is your gift, and you are able to live because of it. And some of you came here today and you've been pushing Jesus Christ away. And I say, while he holds these gifts in his hands, why in the world would you push him away one day longer?
1: 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It's your generosity that allows us to bring you Pastor Colin's teaching each day. As you give a gift of any amount this month, we want to send you a copy of Pastor Colin's new book. It's a beautiful hardcover book called 30 Days with Jesus in the Lord's Prayer. And Colin, who did you write this book for?
0: Well, I wrote this for everyone who feels that they want to have a better prayer life. You know, everyone who feels they need a stronger desire to pray, a more disciplined, more passionate and faith-filled approach to prayer. And I think that's probably just about every Christian believer. The disciples of Jesus, of course, had heard all kinds of prayers. I mean, they had heard the prayers of the Pharisees and the empty phrases that many people used in prayer. But when they saw Jesus pray, they recognized there was something different about the way that he prayed. There was an intimacy with God. There was a closeness, a fellowship, a reality. And they really wanted that for themselves. So they said to Jesus, Lord, teach us to pray. And that's exactly what the Lord's Prayer is. It is Jesus teaching us how to pray to God the Father. Well, who wouldn't want to pull up a chair and sit and hang on every word that Jesus has to say?
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0: 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On today's edition, A Pathway to Victory. I know I have been over this before, but I'm going to continue to go over it. Because quite frankly, your eternal destiny depends on a proper understanding of what it means to believe in Jesus.
1: Welcome to the Pathway to Victory Weekend Edition with author and pastor, Dr. Robert Jeffress. In our inclusive world, believers and non-believers alike are arguing that multiple religions can lead to God. But tolerating other beliefs won't help anybody get into heaven. In fact, it will only mislead them. Today on Pathway to Victory, Dr. Robert Jeffress addresses what he believes is one of the most important issues facing the church today. But first, let's take a moment to hear some important ministry updates.
0: Thank you, David, and welcome again to Pathway to Victory. Today, we're addressing the most important subject in the church today. Sadly, many people have painted a false picture of Jesus as some little wimpy rabbi. Well, during today's program, I'm going to pop that imaginary bubble by pointing to the real biblical Jesus. Well, for 30 years now, Pathway to Victory has come to you every single day. From the very beginning, the truth we proclaim has never wavered. This steadiness, this unswerving commitment, is the reason so many of you have come to trust Pathway to Victory, not just with your listening, but with your generous partnership. You've helped keep an unchanging message on the air in a world that desperately needs to hear it. And this year, as I celebrate my 70th birthday, I've been reminded all over again that our days on this earth are numbered. That's what compelled me to write a brand new book for you called Seven Lessons from My 70 Years. Along with seven personal lessons the Lord has taught me, I included a few nostalgic pictures as well. I'll send you a copy when you give a special 30th anniversary gift to Pathway to Victory. We'll repeat this information later, but right now it's time to get started with today's study. I've titled it, The Intolerant Christ. Today we're going to look at what Jesus said about four very specific subjects. And when we synthesize his teaching about these four very specific topics, we will come to the conclusion that Jesus firmly believed that not all roads lead to heaven. If you have your Bibles, I want you to turn, first of all, to John chapter 8. John chapter 8. First of all, today, I want us to consider what Jesus taught about his uniqueness. What is it that made Jesus unique? There are many things Jesus claimed about himself, but today I want us to consider two things Jesus said about his uniqueness. First of all, Jesus claimed to be God. I am Yahweh, the most holy God, the only God. The Pharisees understood what Jesus was saying when he said, before Abraham was, I am. Because look at verse 59. Therefore, they picked up stones to throw at him. They understood what Jesus was saying with two little words. Jesus was saying, I am God. Isn't it interesting that none of the founders of any of the major religions ever claimed to be God? Buddha never claimed to be God. Confucius never claimed to be God. The prophet Muhammad never claimed to be God. Jesus claimed to be God. And he not only made that claim, but he proved the claim was true by what he did. Jesus claimed that he could heal the sick, and he did. He claimed that he could turn the water into wine, and he did. He claimed that he could rise again from the dead. And guess what? He did. Jesus claimed to be God. That's what made him unique. Not only that, but secondly, Jesus claimed that belief in him led to eternal life. This is what made Jesus unique above other religious leaders. No other religious leader ever tied eternal life to what you believed about that leader, but Jesus did. Jesus doesn't say, whoever follows the God of his or her own choosing has eternal life. No, he says very clearly, only those who believe in me have eternal life. Secondly, beyond what Jesus taught about his uniqueness, let's look at what Jesus taught about his death. Jesus taught, first of all, that his death was central to his mission. For example, in Matthew 16, verse 21, Jesus said, from that time, Jesus began to show his disciples that he must go to Jerusalem and suffer many things from the elders and chief priests and scribes and be killed and be raised up on the third day. He told his apostles this was the plan. Or look at John 12, verses 32 to 33. And I, if I am lifted up from the earth, will draw all men to myself. But he was saying this to indicate the kind of death by which he was to die. Well, secondly, and I want you to write this down, Jesus' death was the payment for our sins and the ransom for our freedom. His death was the payment for our sins and the ransom for our freedom. The Bible uses two metaphors to describe what Christ's death accomplished for us. First of all, it was a payment for our sin debt. When Jesus hung on the cross, remember some of his final words, John 19:30, were, "It is finished. Tetelestai, paid in full." Jesus is the one who has paid our sin debt for us. But secondly, it is a ransom for our freedom. That's another image used in the Bible. In Matthew 20, verse 28, Jesus said, "Just as the Son of Man did not come to be served, but to serve and to give his life as a ransom for many." The only way Jesus could pay our sin debt, the only way he could secure our freedom, was by his own death. And that's why he said in John 14, verse 6, "I am the way, the truth, and the life. No man comes to the Father except by me." If there is any other way to have paid our debt, if there is any other way to have secured our freedom, then the death of Jesus was totally unnecessary. But there was no other way. That's the reason he came. You know, the way to understand John 14, 6, "I am the way, the truth, and the life," is to put it into context. Turn over to John 14. And let's see how this verse fits in to what Jesus is saying about the exclusivity of salvation. Remember, Jesus was preparing his disciples for his death, his resurrection, and his ascension back into heaven. And in verse 2, Jesus said, "In my Father's house are many dwelling places. If it were not so, I would have told you. For I go to prepare a place for you. And if I prepare a place for you, I will come again and receive you to myself, that where I am, there you may be also. And you know the way where I am going." Now, Thomas was pretty smart, one of the apostles. He realized Jesus was giving them some pretty important information, so they better get it right. So Thomas asked the question, said, "Lord, we don't even know where you're going." Apparently, he hadn't listened that closely to what Jesus said. Jesus had told him, "I'm going to the Father's house to build a place for you." But he said, "Jesus, we don't know where you're going, and furthermore, we don't know the way." Well, Jesus would later explain more about where he was going before he ascended into heaven. But he took the opportunity right then to say to Thomas, "You want to know the way to this new place I'm going to and that I'm going to take you? I am the way. I am the truth. I'm the life. No man comes to the Father, to heaven, to all of the things we are preparing for you. No one comes except through me." What Jesus taught about his uniqueness, what he taught about his death. Thirdly, what Jesus taught about eternity. Well, what about those who fail to follow Jesus through the valley of the shadow of death? What about those who find another path to God? Will they make it to heaven as well? Notice what Jesus had to say about eternity. First of all, Jesus taught that two eternal destinations exist. Two eternal destinations exist, not one, but two. You know, Jesus could have driven a stake through the universalist claim right here. If all roads lead to the same place, if everyone's going to heaven regardless of what he or she believes or doesn't believe. But notice what Jesus said instead in Matthew 25, verse 46, "And these will go away into eternal punishment, but the righteous into eternal life." There are two destinations, eternal punishment and eternal life. Secondly, Jesus taught that hell is a reality. He taught that hell is a reality. For example, Jesus believed that hell's an actual location, not a state of mind, Matthew 25, 46. Jesus taught in Matthew 22, 13 that hell is a place of physical suffering. And most devastatingly, Jesus said that hell is an irrevocable destination. Once there, no one leaves. Remember in Luke 16, 26, his story about Abraham, the rich man, and Lazarus? The rich man, finding himself in hell, begged Abraham to provide relief and a way out of hell. But Abraham answered and said, "And besides all of this, between us in heaven and you, there is a great chasm fixed, in order that those who wish to come over from here to you may not be able, and that none may cross over from there to us." Thirdly, Jesus taught that the majority of humanity will occupy hell. The majority of humanity will occupy hell. You know, the single greatest objection to the idea that faith in Christ is the only way to heaven, the single greatest objection is the idea, well, if that's true, then that means relatively few people will be in heaven. And that's true. That's exactly what Jesus taught. He said the population of heaven will be relatively small compared to the population of hell. Matthew 7, verses 13 and 14, "Enter by the narrow gate, for the gate is wide and the way is broad that leads to destruction, and many are those who enter by it. But the gate is small and the way is narrow that leads to life, and few are those who find it." Finally, consider what Jesus taught about the necessity of personal faith. The necessity of personal faith. Jesus rejected the claim that everybody's going to heaven because of what his death accomplished for them. That's the inclusivist view. The inclusivist says it's true that Jesus Christ's death made it possible for people to go to heaven, but his death applies to everyone. It forgave everyone's sin, regardless of what they believe. No, Jesus repeatedly said personal faith is a requirement for an eternal heaven. For example, in John 5, 24, "Truly, truly, I say to you, he who hears my word and believes him who sent me has eternal life and does not come into judgment, but is passed out of death into life." Or John 6, 40, "For this is the will of my Father, that everyone who beholds the Son and believes in him may have eternal life, and I myself will raise him up on the last day." John 11, 25 and 26, Jesus said to her, "I am the resurrection and the life. He who believes in me shall live even if he dies. And everyone who lives and believes in me shall never die. Do you believe this?" Jesus asked. Over and over again, Jesus says it is belief in him that is the link to eternal life. Now here's the question. What does it mean to believe in Jesus? I know I have been over this before, but I'm going to continue to go over it, because quite frankly, your eternal destiny depends on a proper understanding of what it means to believe in Jesus. Let me tell you what it doesn't mean. To believe in Jesus does not mean to agree intellectually to a certain set of facts about Jesus. Like you believe in Abraham Lincoln, like you believe in the reality of Martin Luther King, like you believe in John F. Kennedy, to believe a certain amount of facts, historical facts, about these people. That's what most people believe means, though. They say, well, I believe that Jesus is the Son of God. I believe that he died for the sins of the world. I believe that he rose again on the third day. Guess what? You can believe all of those things and still split hell wide open when you die. You know how I know that? Because Satan and his demons believe all of those things. They believe Jesus was the Son of God. Remember the demons would say, the demons of the Gadarenes said, "We know who you are. You're the Holy One of Israel." They believe that. They believe Jesus died on the cross for the sins of the world. You know how I know that? Because they did everything they could to prevent it. They wanted to disqualify Jesus from being the Savior of the world. They did not want him nailed to that cross. Satan knew what it would accomplish. And they believe that Jesus rose from the dead on the third day. In fact, they believe it more than you do. They believe it more than I do. Because they were there. They saw it happen. No, belief is not agreeing to a set of intellectual facts about Jesus. Well, then what does it mean? When missionary John Paxton had arrived in the New Hebrides Islands, the first thing he wanted to do was to translate the Bible so that the residents there could understand God's word. He got to John 3:16, "For God so loved the world that he gave his only son, that whoever believes in him." And he sought a word that would convey what it means to believe. He couldn't come up with it until one day he found himself leaning on a chair and putting his whole weight on that chair, and then it dawned on him. That's what he means when Jesus says to believe. To believe means to put your whole weight upon, to depend upon completely. To believe in Jesus for your salvation means that you are trusting in him and him alone, what he accomplished for you on the cross, the payment for your debt, the ransom for your freedom, depending upon that and nothing else, not your works, not your baptism, not your church membership, depending, leaning on, trusting in Jesus and Jesus alone. Isn't that what Jesus himself said? The context for John 3:16 is John 3:14 and 15. Turn over there for just a moment. You remember this exchange very well. It was a dialogue between Jesus and Nicodemus. Nicodemus was a respected man. He was a rich man. He was a religious man. He was a member of the Sanhedrin, the highest ruling party of the Jews. Isn't it interesting that Jesus, who was a Jew, said to Nicodemus, who was also a Jew, "Judaism isn't enough. Judaism won't lead you to heaven." Instead, Jesus said to this fellow Jew, "You must be born again." And so Jesus explains to Nicodemus what it means to be born again. Nicodemus wanted to know, how does that happen? Jesus said, "It is by believing in me." Nicodemus still didn't get it, and so Jesus uses this illustration in verse 14. He said, "Nicodemus, as Moses lifted up the serpent in the wilderness, even so must the Son of Man be lifted up, that whoever believes may in him have eternal life." What's all this about serpents being lifted up? Well, Nicodemus knew the story. Jesus was referring back in the Old Testament, Numbers chapter 21. You see, we have a desperate need. God has an abundant provision to meet that need, but our faith is the bridge that bridges the gap between God's provision and our need. We have to look. We have to exercise faith in order to live. Notice, it doesn't matter how much faith you have, how little faith you have. It's not the quantity of your faith that matters. It is the object of your faith that matters. Isn't it interesting that God didn't say to the Israelites, "Now you look at that serpent and you keep on looking, and if you ever look away, you're going to be sick again." No, it wasn't a continual looking. It is a one-time look that healed those Israelites forever. And it is the same way for you and me. Only when we come to that desperate state in our life that we realize we cannot heal ourselves and that only Christ can heal us, only then, if we look one time at the Savior, we will live for all eternity. As Moses lifted up the serpent in the wilderness, so must the Son of Man be lifted up, that whoever believes, looks at, trusts in one time, may in him have eternal life. And then he adds in verse 16, "For God so loved the world that he gave his only son, that whoever believes, trusts in, clings to, puts his whole weight upon Jesus shall have eternal life." Pastor Charles Stanley illustrates the reality of that truth with this illustration. He says, imagine you're walking by an apartment building that you see is on fire, and you see a throng of people on the street below, and they're all pointing to the same thing. There's a woman trapped on the ledge of the third story of that burning apartment building. She's confused. She's frightened. But below her on the street is a group of firemen, and they're holding a net. And they're telling her, jump, jump, jump. She's frightened. She's confused. But she realizes it's her only hope. And so she takes that leap of faith and jumps into the waiting net. She's rescued without injury. Now, the question is, what is it that saved that woman from the fire? Was it her jumping that saved her? No, her jumping didn't save her. I mean, we all remember those horrific pictures from September the 11th, 2001, when people were jumping from the burning World Trade Center and splattering on the concrete below because there was no net to rescue them. No, jumping is not what saved that woman. Here's what saved the woman. She had a desperate need. The firemen below saw her need. They formulated a plan for her rescue, and they executed that plan. Her jumping was simply the way to bridge the chasm between her desperate need and the fireman's gracious provision. Ladies and gentlemen, it is the same with us. We are burning, so to speak. We are perishing. We are in danger of eternal death. We have no way of escape. But God, in His graciousness, saw our need. He formulated a plan for our rescue, and He executed that plan when He sent Christ to die for us. But we have to do something. We have to be willing to take that leap of faith into the Savior's arms. Doesn't matter how little or how much faith we have when we do so, we have to be willing to take that leap of faith in order to be saved. It is not our faith that saves us. It is God's grace. For by grace you have been saved through faith. And that not of yourselves, it is a gift of God, not of works, lest any person should boast. Our hope and prayer is that you've heard the gospel today in a manner that brings absolute clarity. You see, at some point, all of us need to leap from the burning building into the safety net of God's loving arms. Well, today, we wrap up our quick four-day series called Not All Roads Lead to Heaven. And we presented what many feel is a lightning rod subject, what I've called the intolerant Christ. 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And we've been doing so for 30 years. And I suspect that's what draws you to this ministry, because you too are unwilling to deny the truth of the Bible. 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
2: 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I'm David J. Mullins. 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The Apostle Paul sailed these waters, walked these streets, and the church was never the same.
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1: Here's the weather for the Southern Light listening area. The current temperature is 72 degrees under partly cloudy skies. Humidity 64%. The wind is from the north at 6 miles per hour. The forecast for this afternoon, scattered clouds, the temp 76. Then this evening, some clouds here and there and somewhat breezy, 67 degrees. Overnight, a few clouds with some light winds, 58 degrees. And that's the weather for the northern Shenandoah Valley listening area.

0: There's a team of volunteers that keep the gospel music and great Christian programs on the air here at Southern Light, but there are many others who do their part to make it all possible. We want to thank our supporters who keep this radio outreach going. Among those, Ashby of Front Royal, Wayne and Joan from Stephen City, Albert of Winchester, Diana from Front Royal, Jerry of Highview, Paul and Joyce Gore, Chaplain Bray of Winchester, Valley Assembly of God, Faith Mission Church in Wardensville, Patsy from Winchester, Barbara and Richard from Winchester, Cindy and Charles from Cape and Bridge, West Virginia, Augusta Assembly of God, Brenda from Pawpaw, West Virginia, Linda from Highview, Linda and Terry from Winchester, and Betty from Front Royal. You're helping to share the good news of Jesus over Southern Light. 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That's 2304 Middle Road, Winchester, 22601. 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
0: 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Southern Light.

God's love over the airwaves, 24 hours a day, Southern Light. In Galatians 1:10, Paul says, "For do I now persuade men or God? Or do I seek to please men? For if I yet pleased men, I should not be the servant of Christ."

Moses must have felt when he got down to that Red Sea. For that Red Sea was deep and wide, and Pharaoh's army not far behind. He didn't know what to do. But God said, Moses, look at here, boy, stretch forth your hand. Then they crossed on dry land. Now he didn't come

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Still imperfect, still standing, still in need of grace. And through every chapter, God has not let go. Southern Light.

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1: Here's the weather for the Southern Light listening area. It's currently 75 degrees under clear skies, humidity 57%. The wind is calm. The forecast for this afternoon, scattered clouds, the temp 76. Then this evening, some clouds here and there and somewhat breezy, 67 degrees. Overnight, a few clouds with some light winds, 58 degrees. And that's the weather for the Northern Shenandoah Valley listening area.

0: There's a team of volunteers that keep the gospel music and great Christian programs on the air here at Southern Light, but there are many others who do their part to make it all possible. We want to thank our supporters who keep this radio outreach going. Among those, Ashby of Front Royal, Wayne and Joan from Stephen City, Albert of Winchester, Diana from Front Royal, Jerry of Highview, Paul and Joyce Gore, Chaplain Bray of Winchester, Valley Assembly of God, Faith Mission Church in Wardensville, Patsy from Winchester, Barbara and Richard from Winchester, Cindy and Charles from Cape and Bridge, West Virginia, Augusta Assembly of God, Brenda from Pawpaw, West Virginia, Linda from Highview, Linda and Terry from Winchester, and Betty from Front Royal. 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That's 2304 Middle Road, Winchester, 22601. 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
1: Colossians 3, 23 and 24. And whatsoever ye do, do it heartily, as to the Lord, and not unto men, knowing that of the Lord you shall receive the reward of the inheritance, for you serve the Lord Christ.

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1: Here's the weather for the Southern Light listening area. Temperature 77 degrees under partly cloudy skies. Humidity 47%. The wind is from the northeast at 7 miles per hour. The forecast for this afternoon, scattered clouds, the temp 76. Then this evening, some clouds here and there and somewhat breezy, 67 degrees. Overnight, a few clouds with some light winds, 58 degrees. And that's the weather for the northern Shenandoah Valley listening area.
2: Hello, I'm Mickey Bell, your host for Throwback Gospel. This is the show that's heard each week right here, and we go back and relive some of our favorite memories of our favorite music. Of course, groups are recording great songs today, but we don't need to forget the songs that got us where we are. Buckle up, it's

0: welcome to Resurrection Weekend here on Throwback Gospel. So glad to have you a part of the show where we throw it back and listen to some of the great songs from great artists about the resurrection of Jesus Christ.
1: Why seek ye the living out among the dead? There was a resurrection just like he said.

That is music from the Anchorman. We've got some good news from the graveyard. He's not there. For the next couple of hours, we're throwing it back to some of the great songs like this one from 1996. Jesus Came Out Alive. Here's Brian Friend Assurance.

Resurrection Weekend edition of Throwback Gospel, throwing it back to 1990 from the Bishops and I'll Live Again. I've got Gold City, the Down East Boys, and a classic from Wendy Bagwell and the Sunlighters coming up. But first, Crab Family, Not Even a Stone on Throwback Gospel.

is music from the Crab Family. Not even a stone on this resurrection weekend. Let's go back to 1991. Wendy Bagwell and the Sunlighters singing one called Roll Away the Stone.

That is music from Wendy Bagwell and the Sunlighters, one called Roll Away the Stone. You know, when Jesus came down off the cross, put in a tomb, rose on the third day, that's the moment God handled it all. Here's Gold City on Throwback Gospel.

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1: 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And thank you.

music from Newground, Oh the Glory Did Roll. Kicking off another segment of Throwback Gospel, I've got Point Voices, Reinhardt, Singing Americans, Singing Cooks, and a whole lot more coming up before our next break. Here's music from the Perrys. Well, some-

Gospel with the Perrys. I got a hold of God this morning. Throwback Gospel, where we're just kind of throwing it back to play some of the great songs of our past. Hey, we got to keep them alive. Don't you love this music? Tell a friend about the fact that we're on this radio station right now playing great songs by Perfect Heart. Somebody touch the Lord.

rendition of the old hymn fills classic, Jesus Built This Church on Love. That was the Pruitt family. Mickey Bell and Throwback Gospel, so glad to have you a part of the show this week. Here's music from the Reinhardts from the year of 1990. As a

0: That is music from the Reinhardts, one called Raise Your Hand. One of the songs I was listening to back in 1990 by the Singing Americans, A Happy Millionaire.
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takes me back to the year of 1980, the Singing Cooks, and My Lord Will Send a Moses. 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
1: Here's the weather for the Southern Light listening area. Temperature 77 degrees under partly cloudy skies. Humidity 50%. The wind is from the north at 4 miles per hour. The forecast for this afternoon, scattered clouds, the temp 76. Then this evening, some clouds here and there and somewhat breezy, 67 degrees. Overnight, a few clouds with some light winds, 58 degrees. And that's the weather for the northern Shenandoah Valley listening area.
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the great quartets of our past, Perfect Heart, Somebody Touch the Lord. Here's a song recorded back in 2008 by the Mark Trammell Trio. Yes, trio. It's what they were before they were a quartet.

Black Gospel with the Mark Trammell Trio, Safe on the Glory Side. Karen Peck and New River recorded this song, and it reached number 6 on the Singing News Magazine Top 40 Singles Chart back in 1994. Here they are singing, He's Sending Miracles, on this week's edition of Throwback Gospel.

Throwback Gospel with the Bowling Family, and I believe he's alive. Let's go back to 2003. It was on a project called This Is the Day. Here is the Perrys. His name was John.

unmistakable sound of Mama Cook and all the singing cooks doing a song they recorded back in 1981, My Lord Will Send a Moses. She comes to some of my concerts sometimes. We always get a picture. Oh, she's just precious. Here's music now from the Wisnets on Throwback Gospel.

0: 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And when it comes to Southern gospel music, it's bound to lift you up and cause a positive reaction or even be life-changing. 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
2: 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It's Throwback Gospel with Mickey Bell.

gospel with the Ball Brothers, and I wouldn't miss heaven for the world. I've got some Greater Vision coming up, some classic music from the Greens and Heaven Bound, and then a group I remember listening to known as the Gospel Enforcers. But first, here's Barry Rowland in Deliverance.

That was the group back in the day. Gold City, After I Bow. Throwback gospel, just throwing it back to some of the great songs of our past, like this one from the Bean Family, a song called We Shall Overcome.

little Goodman revival for you, reliving the moments of the Happy Goodmans with the sweetest song I know. So just imagine being at a concert, listening to your favorite quartet, then all of a sudden you got about seven guys dressed up in all red suits coming out to this right here. Oh, it would get your attention. The Mighty Gospel Enforcers.

everybody, it's Doug Anderson, and back in the early 2000s, I was with a group known as Ernie Haas and Signature Sound. And what do you know? I'm still with them. You're listening to Throwback Gospel with my buddy, Mickey Bell.

That's one of the favorites from Greater Vision. He'd Still Been God. Mickey Bell and Throwback Gospel. Oh, now this right here is going to take me back. The Greens doing a song called There's a Miracle in Me.

Yes, that'll take you back to your childhood right there. The Greens and There's a Miracle in Me. Well, that's going to do it for me. I'm out of here for another week, but I'm so glad that you were part of the show. Be sure to join me on this station the exact same time next week. I promise you, I'll be here. Will you? I'm going to leave you with some Heaven Bound with Heaven. Oh, yes. See you next week.

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1: Here's the weather for the Southern Light listening area. Temperature 77 degrees under partly cloudy skies. Humidity 44%. The wind is from the north at 6 miles per hour. The forecast for this evening, partly cloudy, 67 degrees. Overnight, a few clouds and somewhat breezy, 58 degrees. And then tomorrow, a cloud here and there with a bit of wind. The temp 76. And that's the weather for the northern Shenandoah Valley listening area.

0: There's a team of volunteers that keep the gospel music and great Christian programs on the air here at Southern Light, but there are many others who do their part to make it all possible. We want to thank our supporters who keep this radio outreach going. Among those, Ashby of Front Royal, Wayne and Joan from Stephen City, Albert of Winchester, Diana from Front Royal, Jerry of Highview, Paul and Joyce Gore, Chaplain Bray of Winchester, Valley Assembly of God, Faith Mission Church in Wardensville, Patsy from Winchester, Barbara and Richard from Winchester, Cindy and Charles from Cape and Bridge, West Virginia, Augusta Assembly of God, Brenda from Pawpaw, West Virginia, Linda from Highview, Linda and Terry from Winchester, and Betty from Front Royal. 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That's 2304 Middle Road, Winchester, 22601. 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

A flag on the porch, a breeze in the trees, a quiet reminder that gratitude still looks good on both a country and a heart. This summer, thank God for simple gifts and the freedom to enjoy them. Southern Light,

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Across 250 years of history, America has faced seasons of challenge, risen in moments of courage, and been carried by God's grace through every chapter. Southern Light is marking this milestone with grateful hearts and a message of hope rooted in faith.

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1: Here's the weather for the Southern Light listening area. Currently 79 degrees under partly cloudy skies. Humidity 41%. The wind is from the northeast at 4 miles per hour. The forecast for this evening, partly cloudy, 67 degrees. Overnight, a few clouds and somewhat breezy, 58 degrees. And then tomorrow, a cloud here and there with a bit of wind. The temp 76. And that's the weather for the northern Shenandoah Valley listening area.

0: There's a team of volunteers that keep the gospel music and great Christian programs on the air here at Southern Light, but there are many others who do their part to make it all possible. We want to thank our supporters who keep this radio outreach going. Among those, Ashby of Front Royal, Wayne and Joan from Stephen City, Albert of Winchester, Diana from Front Royal, Jerry of Highview, Paul and Joyce Gore, Chaplain Bray of Winchester, Valley Assembly of God, Faith Mission Church in Wardensville, Patsy from Winchester, Barbara and Richard from Winchester, Cindy and Charles from Cape and Bridge, West Virginia, Augusta Assembly of God, Brenda from Pawpaw, West Virginia, Linda from Highview, Linda and Terry from Winchester, and Betty from Front Royal. 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That's 2304 Middle Road, Winchester, 22601. 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
1: 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The Lord will perfect that which concerneth me. 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

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Southern Light.

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1: Here's the weather for the Southern Light listening area. Temperature 77 degrees with a few clouds. Humidity 47%. The wind is from the northeast at 5 miles per hour. The forecast for this evening, partly cloudy, 67 degrees. Overnight, a few clouds and somewhat breezy, 58 degrees. And then tomorrow, a cloud here and there with a bit of wind. The temp 76. And that's the weather for the Northern Shenandoah Valley listening area.

0: there are many others who do their part to make it all possible. We want to thank our supporters who keep this radio outreach going. Among those, Ashby of Front Royal, Wayne and Joan from Stephen City, Albert of Winchester, Diana from Front Royal, Jerry of Highview, Paul and Joyce Gore, Chaplain Bray of Winchester, Valley Assembly of God, Faith Mission Church in Wardensville, Patsy from Winchester, Barbara and Richard from Winchester, Cindy and Charles from Cape and Bridge, West Virginia, Augusta Assembly of God, Brenda from Pawpaw, West Virginia, Linda from Highview, Linda and Terry from Winchester, and Betty from Front Royal. 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

America turns 250 this year, old enough to have scars, young enough to need grace. Because the truth underneath this country was never brand new, that freedom is worth protecting, that rights come from God. 250 years later, that truth still stands. So thank God for what's good, pray for what's broken, and live like truth still matters. Southern Light.

Never give up. We're here to encourage you on Southern Light. 3 John 1:2. Beloved, I wish above all things that thou mayest prosper and be in health, even as thy soul prospereth.

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1: 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That freedom matters, that our rights do not come from government first,
0: but from God.
1: The founders did not invent that truth. They recognized it, and generations have fought to protect it. So this summer, celebrate the country and honor the creator who gives freedom meaning. From Southern Light.

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1: Here's the weather for the Southern Light listening area. Currently 73 degrees under clear skies. Humidity 53%. The wind is calm. The forecast for this evening, partly cloudy, 67 degrees. Overnight, a few clouds and somewhat breezy, 58 degrees. And then tomorrow, a cloud here and there with a bit of wind. The temp 76. And that's the weather for the Northern Shenandoah Valley listening area.

There's a team of volunteers that keep the gospel music and great Christian programs on the air here at Southern Light, but there are many others who do their part to make it all possible. We want to thank our supporters who keep this radio outreach going. Among those, Ashby of Front Royal, Wayne and Joan from Stephen City, Albert of Winchester, Diana from Front Royal, Jerry of Highview, Paul and Joyce Gore, Chaplain Bray of Winchester, Valley Assembly of God, Faith Mission Church in Wardensville, Patsy from Winchester, Barbara and Richard from Winchester, Cindy and Charles from Cape and Bridge, West Virginia, Augusta Assembly of God, Brenda from Pawpaw, West Virginia, Linda from Highview, Linda and Terry from Winchester, and Betty from Front Royal. You're helping to share the good news of Jesus over Southern Light. 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That's 2304.

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At Southern Light, we're proud to mark this milestone by giving thanks to God for His blessings on our nation. 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
2: 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Be strong and of a good courage. Fear not, nor be afraid of them. 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He will not fail thee nor forsake thee.

0: 250 years later, the question is not only what this country has been, it is what we are handing forward.
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